0: And you know, the Bible has a lot to say about our relationship with each other in marriage. And the book of Proverbs gives us some wonderful principles upon which to build a strong marriage. We'll look at those principles in a few moments. But friends, have you noticed that the divorce statistics in America are frighteningly large? And the reason they're going down is simply most people are just living together without getting married. So you can't get divorced if you're not married. But the thing that really challenges me is that many of the reports that come back tell us there's little difference between those statistics in the world and in the church. And that ought not to be. If you know the Bible, you know better. And today we're going to talk about some principles for partners from the book of Proverbs. We'll get to that in just a moment. Hey, we want you to know that we are doing something special for our couples and for all of us who love to be together in delightful situations, and that we have a Caribbean cruise conference coming up in December, the 26th of December through the 2nd of January. And we'll be going to the beautiful blue waters of the Caribbean and visiting Grand Turk, San Juan, St. Thomas, and the Half Moon Cay Island with our musical guest Michael Sanchez and Uriel Vega. We just came back from Alaska, and many of the people who were there told me they're coming to the Caribbean. So we'll have some people that we've met already on this tour, and we would like to ask you to come. Go to our website and get all the details and plan to join us. Here is part one of Proverbs for Partners.
1: Someone wrote about a 50th anniversary their grandparents had celebrated together. They were by then great-grandparents because they were in their 70s. Ted had lost much of his hearing during his 70 years on the earth, yet they were still getting along together and celebrating this great anniversary. Their family came from all over and enjoyed celebrating together through the mid-morning and into the afternoon, and finally toward the sundown, all the family had gone home. And Bessie and Ted decided to walk out on the front porch and sit down and watch the sunset. And the old gentleman pulled his tie loose, leaned back, and didn't say much. But Bessie looked at him somewhat in wonder and said to him, "You know, Ted, I'm real proud of you." The old gentleman turned and looked at her rather quizzically. And after a moment, he said with a puzzled look on his face, "Well, Bessie, I'm real tired of you too." I heard about a husband who asked his wife, he said, "Honey, have you ever been in love before?" She thought for a moment and then she replied, "No, darling, I once respected a man for his great intelligence. And I remember I admired another man for his remarkable courage. And I was captivated by yet another for his good looks and charm. But with you, well, how else could you explain it except love?" Over the years, stories have been collected, have they not, about marriage and how it's supposed to work and sometimes how it doesn't work. And oftentimes we look in every other direction except to the Word of God to discover whether or not there is help for us. You know, the Bible was not written primarily as a marriage manual, but I'm sure you all know that all of truth is God's truth. And if you study the Word of God carefully, you will find throughout its pages the principles that will help you to build a strong family. And these are the principles that ultimately get written about in popularized books that are sold on the secular market. If you go and find the things that are really working, usually you can trace them back to a concept that's found in God's Word. I want to talk about four different concepts from the book of Proverbs that help us understand what it takes to build a strong marriage. I want to go through the first three of these rather quickly and spend most of the time on the last one. I think we all come to the Bible as Christians with a set of presuppositions, and of course, those presuppositions are okay as long as they're supported by the Scripture. And one of the presuppositions about a good marriage is that it is built around spirituality. You know, in the world, relationships begin, at least from the biblical perspective, from the outside in. They start with a physical relationship, and then if that works, it goes to the social relationship, and then if they think they can get along, it goes

We've enjoyed so many sporting events together, but we've had that in common. And then, of course, the most intimate time of marriage is reserved for the focus of marriage, which is when marriage is consummated, and that's the physical part. Christians start from the inside out, and non-Christians start from the outside in primarily. That's the difference between relationships. And so for a Christian, the most important thing is to know whether or not the relationship has any spirituality in it at all. In the book of Proverbs, there are some clues here and there. Here's one of my favorite Proverbs, Proverbs 18:22. It says, "He who finds a wife finds a good thing and obtains favor from the Lord." There is the Lord in the middle of the relationship. Proverbs 19:14 says, "A prudent wife is from the Lord." The Lord's involved. And Proverbs 31:30 and 31 say, "Charm is deceitful and beauty is passing, but a woman who fears the Lord, she shall be praised. Give her the fruit of her hands and let her own works praise her in the gates." 2 Corinthians reminds us as believers that we are not to be unequally yoked together with unbelievers. For what fellowship has righteousness with lawlessness, and what communion has light with darkness? I don't want to dwell on this for a long period of time, but I want to remind you that it is always dangerous to develop a relationship if you're a Christian with somebody who is not. Because relationships are the beginning of marriage. I have to tell you, people supposedly understand this, but every once in a while someone says something to me that makes me realize that it's not a serious issue. I was in Charleston, South Carolina, and I had dinner with some families there and a couple, and after dinner, the man said to me, "My wife has a question she wants to ask you, and she's been waiting for you to come so she could ask you." He said, "It's a spiritual question." And I said, "Well, what is the question?" She said, "Well, I'm concerned that if I die before my husband does, that he'll marry somebody else, and then when we get to heaven, there'll be two of us. What will we do?" So I tried to explain to her and to him that the Bible says that in heaven we're neither married nor given in marriage, and I went through that whole thing, which we all know. And she said, "Well, I can't help it. Just the thought of him being with somebody else, I just can't stand it. I can't even stand the thought of it." And without cracking a smile, this guy said, "Well, honey, if you die, I'll try to marry somebody who's not going to heaven." I didn't know what to say. I didn't know how to fix that, except I wanted to make the point, you don't want to marry somebody that's not going to heaven. You really don't want to do that. The Bible says that a marriage starts at the center with spiritual oneness. And whenever that isn't true, and sometimes it happens not to be true because they both started outside of the faith, and maybe the wife got saved in a Bible study. Now she's alone in the marriage in as far as being a Christian. All she can do at that particular time is take what is hers at that moment and carry it on with grace. And oftentimes when one partner gets saved, they can be the means of the other partner coming to Christ if they live graciously and humbly and walk with the Lord. So Proverbs tells us that one of the building blocks of marriage is spirituality. Make sure the Lord's in the equation. In the 5th chapter of Proverbs, which is our text, we're reminded again that spirituality is one principle, but fidelity is another. Remember these words from Proverbs 5:15 and following. "Drink water from your own cistern and running water from your own well. Should your fountains be dispersed abroad, streams of water in the streets, let them be only your own and not for strangers with you. For why should you, my son, be enraptured by an immoral woman and be embraced in the arms of a seductress?" Now here in the Old Testament language of wisdom, the words fountains and streams are euphemisms to speak of man's procreation capacity. And the idea is that a foolish man is a fountain scattering precious water. It's the picture of the wastefulness of sexual promiscuity. And the result of such indiscriminate sin is called streams of water.

0: In the streets. It's a graphic description of the illegitimate street children of harlotry. Solomon says, let them be only your own and not the children of such immoral strangers. In other words, don't waste your energies and your procreative powers doing that which is immoral, but save all of that for the sanctity of your marriage and let there be fidelity at home. It's a much needed message in our immoral culture today. There was a television show some time ago where the guest was an actor and he was well known for his romantic roles on film. Predictably, during the interview, he was asked, "What makes a great lover?" I am confident that everyone who was watching the show expected the standard macho playboy response. To the surprise of the host and the audience, his answer must have raised eyebrows all across America. It went something like this. A great lover is someone who can satisfy one woman all of her life long and who can be satisfied by one woman all his life long. A great lover is not someone who goes from woman to woman to woman. Any dog can do that. End of quote. Wow. You know, nobody else says stuff like this. If you don't believe the Bible, you wouldn't say it because it runs so cross the culture of our day. But isn't that a great statement that a great lover is a man who satisfies a woman for all of her life and is satisfied by that woman for all of his life. That's the way God intended it to be. And that's where fidelity comes. That's why sexual relationships should never happen outside of the covenant of marriage, where two people have come together and committed themselves to one another, to be faithful to one another and to stand by one another so that there will not be the straying away from that covenant and the disobedience to the word of God. The Bible says here in Proverbs chapter 5, rejoice with the wife of your youth. This is not only a reminder that God's perfect plan is one man, one woman for life, but it is also a picture of a happy family with the joy of the husband and the wife in relationship. How many of you know that the joy of the family starts with the husband-wife relationship? When you have happy children, it's usually because mom and dad are happy too. Now, there can always be happiness when there's brokenness in a marriage, but it's a lot harder. The one thing that children want to know more than anything else, when you ask them and all of the surveys tell the same thing, they want to know mom and dad are okay, that they're doing all right, that they love each other, and that things are going to work out. And I know that whenever I speak on a subject like this, I speak to people who've gone through hurt and brokenness, and it's never my purpose to add more hurt to what you already feel. One of the things I like to insert right here is to say that wherever you are in the process of life, in your relationship at home, if you know God, He can bring His grace to bear on your situation, and He can take broken things and mend them and make out of brokenness that which is beautiful, but only God can do that. He's the only one. So if you experience brokenness, let me recommend to you that if you haven't put God in the equation, you might want to do that because really it's your only hope. Almighty God is the only one who can mend the brokenness in a person's heart and in a family and sustain the loss that you might feel. This is not just another reminder, but throughout the Proverbs, there are some interesting insights about the things that help a relationship to work. We're talking now about the principle of congeniality. If there is spirituality at the core and fidelity as the covenant, then congeniality needs to be the characteristic of this relationship. That means you get along, that you work hard at relating to one another. There is compatibility. How many of you know that compatibility isn't a given? It's something you work at, something that you deal with. There's no such thing as putting two people together in an intimate relationship without there being challenges and rough edges and things that need to be worked on. One of the top three things that married couples argue about, one of the most common causes of divorce, is the disagreement about money. Did you know? And it's interesting what the proverb says about the right perspective on money. Listen to Proverbs 15, 16, and 17. Better is a little with the fear of the Lord than great treasure with trouble. Better is a dinner of herbs where love is than a fatted calf with hatred. Isn't that a great proverb? Do you hear what the proverb says? You're better off having a little bit and having love than having a lot and having frustration and anguish. And sometimes couples don't understand that one of the things that brings frustration is the constant drivenness on the part of the man to make more money and have more things. And in the process, hopefully it's going to make them happy. And oftentimes I hear these people saying, I remember when we first got started and we didn't have anything. And we were so much more happy than we are now when we're trying to fit our relationship in between two or three jobs and all the things we're trying to do to make our way in this materialistic world. That's why Proverbs 16:8 says, better is a little with righteousness than vast revenues without justice. The book of Proverbs has some interesting concepts about how you have congeniality at home. Make sure you have the right perspective. I see godly men today doing things that I've never seen them do before. In the last year, I think there have been four or five men who have come to me and said to me, I was up for a promotion. It meant moving my family to a place. I didn't like the spiritual environment. I love what's going on here. My kids are in the Christian school. We have a wonderful relationship. I turned down the promotion. I don't know what it's going to mean to my career, but I know this is what God wanted me to do, and I'm going to put Him first and see what happens. Amen? That's what we're talking about. The right perspective about money and life. Then Proverbs has some information about the righteous practices of husband and wife. Proverbs 11:29 says, he who troubles his own house will inherit the wind, and the fool will be a servant to the wise of heart. In other words, the one who mismanages his own house will see all that he has blown away, and you'll have nothing left in the end. Here's an interesting and vivid proverb. Proverbs 11:22 says, as a ring of gold in a swine's snout, so is a lovely woman who lacks discretion. Here's what the proverb says. As beautiful as that ring may be on a lovely woman, if the woman has no discretion, you might as well put the ring in the nose of a swine, of a pig. Isn't that an awful thought, an awful picture? Well, so is a woman without discretion. That's the proverb. Here's one that's a bit more positive than that. Proverbs 12:4. An excellent wife is the crown of her husband, but she who causes shame is like rottenness in his bones. Let's talk for a couple of minutes about the responses of love and grace between a husband and a wife. Proverbs 11:16 says, a gracious woman retains honor. Proverbs 15:1 says, a soft answer turns away wrath, but a harsh word stirs up anger. That will short circuit any argument you have in your home. What is the tendency when someone yells at us or screams at us? What do we want to do? Scream back. You answer softly and see what happens. It takes all the wind out of their sails. It cools the whole thing down, and it brings peace where there was frustration. And then here's a beautiful proverb. Listen carefully. Proverbs 24:26. He who gives the right answer kisses the lips. Did you see that when you were reading through this book? He who gives the right answer kisses the lips. How easy it is in relationships at home not to give the right answer. Have you ever noticed how easy it is for us to color the truth or to shade things in our favor? And the Bible says that when we relate to one another and we give the right answer, it has the same effect as a kiss on the lips. What a beautiful picture of relationships at home between the husband and the wife. Now, those are some of the things that will help you to have love and grace at home. But let me take a moment and give you a list of things that will hinder. And ladies, I'm not picking on you. I'm just reading what the scripture says. And before this series is over, this is going to be just as hard on all of us and just as helpful to all of us, I pray, as some of the things that seem to pop out here and there. But did you know how many times in the book of Proverbs this thought comes out? Watch carefully. Proverbs 19:13b. The contentions of a wife are a continual dripping. Proverbs 21:9. Better to dwell in the corner of a housetop than in a house shared with a contentious woman. Proverbs 21:19. Better to dwell in the wilderness than with a contentious and angry woman. Proverbs 25:24. It is better to dwell in the corner of a housetop than in a house shared with a contentious woman. Proverbs 27:15-16. A continual dripping on a very rainy day and a contentious woman are alike. Whoever restrains her restrains the wind and grasps oil with his right hand. In other words, it's hard to do. Did you know that the meaning of the word contentious is nagging? So ladies, I've never said this before in this church. Just don't do that. Just don't do that. The Bible spends 5 verses in one book to tell you that that's not a good thing to do. Don't always be on his case. Get on his team. Get off his back. And the same thing could be said for men, because you know men can nag just as easily as can women. There's an old Arab proverb that goes like this. 3 things make a house intolerable: the leaking through of rain, a wife's nagging, and bugs. Well, that's not very good company, is it? Sven and Hulda were a Scandinavian couple. They were Christians. They sang in the choir. They were at Sunday school every Sunday. They had prayer at every meal. They went to all the church functions, but they just could not get along. They both nagged at each other all the time. At home, it was terrible, bickering and complaining and fussing. After both of them had devotions one morning, separately, of course, Hilda said to Sven, "You know, Sven, I've been thinking. I've got the answer to this hopeless problem we've been having with each other. I think we should pray for the Lord to take one of us home to be with Him. And then I will go live with my sister." That's the principle of cordiality. Get along with each other. You know, it takes work to get along in a marriage. That's what Proverbs is saying.
1: And the kind of work that you do is sort of spelled out in these verses. And I hope that you've gained some understanding of that in these discussions we've been having. And we'll continue that discussion tomorrow as we bring part 2 of Proverbs for Partners. 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
5: Clear skies tonight, low around 79. Could see some south winds gust to 26. Sunny and hot again tomorrow, 105. Heat index 111. Clear and 80 Wednesday night. Thursday, more of the same. Sunny and hot, 105. And we'll see the same Friday and Saturday and Sunday, maybe even into Monday. Wow. Once again, 79 tonight. And a high of 105, heat index 111 tomorrow.
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7: I need free reign of Wits End and its surrounding grounds.
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13: Keep your head down, Connie.
9: What in the world? Jason? Connie!
13: Eugene, stay up there and call the police.
14: 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I never forget.
12: Yeah, but wait, no!
8: All right, Glassman, you win. Connie, Eugene, do as he says.
7: Wits End is mine.
15: 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A haunted mansion? Bank robbers? Young Witt is on the case.
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15: 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That's youngwitt.com.
17: This is Kurt Morris with Channel 10 News. Odyssey residents are stunned at the complete closure and quarantine of Wits End, a popular ice cream and discovery emporium. The reason for the closure is the soil beneath it may contain toxic chemicals. Philip Glossman, former local city councilman who now works out of the governor's office, made the announcement yesterday.
18: We're not saying it's conclusive. We're just saying that the soil may contain a potentially dangerous element. Until we know for sure, the best thing to do is just stay away from the place. I will add this, though. I think it's terrible that certain parties didn't check the soil before they allowed and encouraged children to play on that property.
17: The closure and quarantine of Wits End has left many Odyssey residents confused and angry, and it has also become an issue in the recall of incumbent Mayor Tom Riley. Mayor Riley was giving a speech at a local shopping center when he was confronted by voters. Channel 10 news cameras were there, and here's what happened.
19: I want to put this recall behind us so we can start working to mend this community.
20: Why are you covering up what you know about Wits End?
19: I'm not covering up anything.
21: Well, you've been friends with John Whitaker for years. Why didn't you insist he test the soil?
19: We had no reason to believe anything was wrong with the soil. There's still no reason to...
20: You don't care about our children.
19: That's not true. I do care. And so do the folks at Wits End.
21: There's nothing but a cover-up.
20: Yeah. Cover up!
19: Please, people, please!
17: The mayor left in short order. But while Tom Riley was being booed off of one stage, his rival for the job of mayor, Dr. Regis Blaggard, was being cheered on another stage, and then nearly fell off it. Our cameras were also there.
7: And I say, fellow citizens, that we must take steps to ensure that the awful tragedies of the past several weeks and months will never happen again. We must protect our children. Protect them and provide them with safe play areas and learning facilities. You'll have to excuse me, fellow citizens. I'm suddenly not feeling very well. I think I need to sit
17: As Dr. Blagger tried to sit, he nearly tumbled off the speaker's platform and had to be helped down by his assistants. Blagger from Air Headquarters later released a statement saying, Dr. Blagger is fine. He simply hadn't eaten all day and is exhausted from the stress of the campaign. In other news, more vandalism rocked the city last night. We take you now to Channel 10 correspondent Gene Pryor, who is live at the scene. Gene?
0: Thank you, Kurt, and what an awful scene it is. I'm standing in front of Rathbone's Electric Palace. With me is the owner, Bart Rathbone. Bart, what happened here?
1: Sometime last night, middle of the night, I guess, a bunch of hoodlums tossed bricks through my plate glass window, smashed my merchandise, and spray-painted all the walls.
0: I see. And do the police have any clues as to who may be responsible?
1: Not that they're telling me. But you know, rumor has it there's a gang running around town that wears long robes, like the kind they wore in the Bible. I saw a picture in there one time. I told the police about them, but they said they have to catch them in the act.
0: I see. Anything else you can tell us?
1: Nah. Except that starting tomorrow, we'll be having a slightly damaged merchandise sale.
0: Yes. Well, thank you very
1: much. There'll be some great bargains, so everybody, come on down. Bring the whole family. Bring Mom, the kids.
0: Thank you, Mark Rathbone.
1: Bring money.
0: Well,
1: bring...
0: there you have it. More vandalism and no clues. For Channel 10 News, I'm Gene Pryor. Back to you, Kurt.
1: Pretty good, even if I do say so myself.
22: Pop!
1: Oh, hiya, Rodney.
22: I can't believe it. It's really true. They trashed our store, and I wasn't even in on it. That jellyfish, he's gone too far.
1: Look, Rodney, just calm down. There are things happening here that you don't know about.
22: I can't calm down. I've had it with that guy, up to here. Don't you worry, Pop. I'll take care of this.
1: Rodney, wait a minute.
22: I'll take care of this once and for all.
1: No, Rodney, wait. Rodney. Boy, oh boy.
23: So you're back here at your dad's house, huh?
24: Yeah, thanks to Glossman.
23: But I heard you and Jack were kind of on the outs.
24: Yeah, call it a difference of opinion.
23: Isn't it strange being here in the house with him?
24: Not really. Actually, I barely see Jack. He's either working in the garden or off praying somewhere. Today, it's Trickle Lake. We're fine as long as we don't talk about what's happening around town. Listen, I want to thank you for rescuing Lucy like you did.
23: Are you kidding? I'm happy to do anything to mess up Jellyfish's plans.
24: What are his plans, anyway? Any ideas?
23: I don't know for sure, but the hit on Rathbone's Electric Palace is part of it. I could use some help finding Jellyfish. He disappeared since our last little run-in.
24: No problem. I'll have the Israelites keep an eye out for him.
23: Thanks.
25: There must be something I'm missing, but what could it be?
24: Eugene?
25: Oh, greetings, Jason. Richard?
24: I take it things aren't going very well?
25: To put it succinctly, no. They aren't going very well at all.
23: What's the problem?
24: Well, Eugene's trying to unscramble some computer code.
23: Oh, what kind of code?
25: Programs from the Imagination Station.
23: Really?
25: Mm-hmm.
24: Eugene thinks the programs about the history of Odyssey might shed some light on why Glossman's so interested in the tunnel.
25: And I believe I was very close to an answer when Wits End was attacked and the Imagination Station shorted out. Fortunately, I was recording the information onto several floppy disks in the computer room in Mr. Whitaker's office, which I managed to retrieve before we were so unceremoniously kicked out of Wits End. Unfortunately, when the power went out, it scrambled the data on the disks, and unscrambling it has been something of a challenge.
23: Mind if I take a look?
25: You? Oh, that's right. I'd forgotten that you're also quite facile with the intricacies of cyberspace.
24: No kidding.
23: Well, I've written a program or two in my time.
24: Well, that's great. Then have at it. That is, if it's okay with you, Eugene.
25: Thank you for asking. Actually, at this point, I'd be willing to try almost anything. Very well, Mr. Maxwell. I accept any assistance you may offer and or provide.
23: Then let's do it.
26: Jellyfish. Hey, Jellyfish.
27: Huh? Yeah, what is it, Rusty?
26: I got everybody to the cave here, like you said. They're waiting outside.
27: Oh, good. Okay, I'll be with you in a sec.
26: Hey, cool computer. Laptop, huh?
27: Duh. What was your first clue? Maybe that it's sitting on my lap?
26: What you doing? Playing games?
27: Games. Does this look like a game to you?
26: No, I guess it doesn't.
27: Let me tell you something. I got more important things to do with my time than to play games.
26: That ain't how you spell egg beater.
27: Huh? Egg beater? Where?
26: Right there, see? E-G-B-T-R.
27: You cork brain! That's short for edge biter.
26: Oh. So, what is this anyway? A diary? I thought diaries were for girls.
27: Oh, hold it a second. Let's call the newspapers. You thought? Wait, did I actually hear you say that you thought something? Think.
26: Hey, I was just asking.
27: Look, it ain't a diary, all right? There. Finished and saved. Hand me my backpack and tell the guys to come in.
26: Okay, here you go. Hey, you guys, come on in.
27: You see, Rusty, when you've been around for as long as I have, you learn to do a little thing called CYB.
26: CYB?
27: Yeah, cover your bases. That's what this computer's all about. A little insurance policy. Okay, listen up. I got something important to tell you.
22: Jellyfish!
27: Well, well, well, if it isn't Rodney. Hey, Rod, all recovered from your little shock the other night?
22: Yeah, but you won't be when I get through with you.
27: Rodney!
22: Get him off me! Let me go!
27: What is your problem, Rathbone?
22: You're my problem!
27: You know, you got a lot of nerve coming in here and taking a swing at me like that.
22: Yeah, well, you got a lot of nerve trashing my pop store, all of you.
27: Wait, that's what you're all hot about?
22: Why'd you do it, huh? Tell me why.
27: Orders, that's why. And that's all you need to know.
22: No, no, not this time. You tell me why, now.
27: Okay, fine. Why do you think, Oxbrain? It was necessary to put off suspicion and make it look like the Israelites were responsible. That makes sense, doesn't it?
22: Maybe. But why didn't you tell me about it?
27: Your dad knew.
22: Pop?
27: Yeah, and that was enough. Besides, you weren't told because you didn't need to be told.
22: Oh, that's it. I've had it with you, man. I started the Bones of Wrath. I did, not you. I'll decide who we'll hit and who we won't. And I don't need no outsider to tell me how to run things.
27: Oh, really?
22: Yeah, really. Come on, Bones. Let's kick this jerk out of here and get things back to the way they were. Who's with me? Well, come on, you guys. Anybody? Rusty?
26: Rodney, I...
22: Rusty, you too?
27: Hey, wake up. He doesn't want to, Rodney. He knows the best place for him. It's right here. And he also knows good leadership when he sees it. Leadership that gets things done.
22: Please, guys. Please, follow me.
27: Oh, give me a break. This is pathetic. Rodney, save yourself a little dignity.
22: Please.
27: Okay, don't. Just be quiet and get lost.
22: Get lost? You're kicking me out?
27: No, I'm sending you home.
22: What?
27: You heard me. In fact, I'm sending all of you home.
26: Home? How come?
27: Your services have been greatly appreciated, but it's time now for you to lay low. No more vandalism, no more roughness, no action of any kind.
26: For how long?
27: I'll let you know when you're needed. For the time being, Rodney, would you like to lead again?
22: Yeah.
27: Good. Then lead everybody out of here. Go on, all of you, scram!
22: Get out of my way.
27: What a bunch of yokels.
22: Dirty, rotten scum. All of them.
26: Rodney. Hey, Rodney. Wait up.
22: Get away from me, Rusty. I ain't friends with traitors.
26: Come on. I couldn't say anything back there.
22: Why not?
26: Jellyfish is too popular with the other bones.
22: Yeah, well, I hope you're all very happy together.
26: Rodney.
22: I got nothing more to say to you, Rusty.
26: But I've got something to tell you.
22: I don't want to hear nothing from you either.
26: I think I know how to get back at Jellyfish.
22: Okay. Maybe I do want to hear that. How?
26: Well, Jellyfish has been doing a little record keeping on the computer.
22: Computer?
26: Uh-huh. It's all there. I saw it. He's got stuff about Edgebiter, the recall election, and everything else that's been happening. And who's really behind it all.
22: Let's walk, Rusty. Tell me everything you know.
2: 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We always love hearing from you.
3: I'm also Richard, your computer.
25: computer skills have improved immensely over the years.
23: Thanks, Eugene.
3: So how's it coming along?
25: Well, thanks to Richard, we've deciphered much of the code.
3: Meaning?
23: It only gave us part of the program you wanted.
3: Oh, which one?
25: The Underground Railroad program. Reverend Andrew made a salve from herbs and a mineral found in the cave.
3: Really?
25: Yes, the Indians called it the Silent One.
23: They had an Indian name for it, too, but since we only got part of the code, we don't know what it is.
25: Which adds to the mystery, I'm afraid.
3: A Silent One. Mm-hmm. Why does that sound so familiar?
25: It does?
3: Yeah. I just can't remember why.
23: Well, I'll leave you two to figure it out.
3: I got word out to the Israelites, Richard. They'll watch for jellyfish.
23: Great. I'll be in touch. See you guys around.
4: Oh, I'm sorry. Maxwell.
23: Mr. Riley.
4: What are you doing here?
23: I was working with Eugene.
4: Uh-huh. Well, I came to see Jack.
3: Well, I'm sorry, Tommy's not here. He went up to Trickle Lake on a prayer retreat.
4: Oh.
3: He's due to be back soon, though. Why don't you come on in and wait?
4: No, I don't think so.
23: Don't worry, Mr. Riley. I was just going. See you guys.
3: Farewell. Bye, Richard.
23: Bye, Mr. Riley.
3: Pretty cold, Tom.
4: What was he doing here?
25: Well, he was assisting me in deciphering corrupted computer codes.
4: I knew it had to be something corrupt. I don't know why you trust him.
3: Maybe because there's a reason to trust him?
4: Uh-huh.
3: Look, Tom, I can't account for what happened between the two of you before, but all I've seen in Richard now has been a desire to help do what's right. Maybe his motives are wrong, I don't know. But I think you should just cut him some slack. What?
4: Well, I know. You're right. I've tried to put the past behind me. I really have. But every time I get near him, I start thinking about my barn, my horses, everything he did, and there's just so much anger in my heart. I just can't.
3: Maybe it's time to do something about that anger. Maybe it's time for something else.
4: Maybe. But I can't make any promises.
5: Hey.
23: Excuse me?
5: You Richard Maxwell?
23: Yes, Rodney, I am.
5: How'd you know my name?
23: How'd you know mine?
5: Never mind. I heard you're on the lookout for jellyfish.
23: What if I am?
5: I might know where to find them.
23: Aren't you working for him?
5: No, I was never working for him.
23: But you work together.
5: Look, you want to know where he is or not?
23: Why are you so willing to help me?
5: Let's just say I got a personal score to settle.
23: Personal?
5: We both want jellyfish gone, don't we? Well, I got a way to do it. Are you in or not?
23: All right, I'm in. Where is he?
5: Before I tell you, there's a condition.
23: Name it.
5: You're one of them computer geeks, ain't you?
23: I know about computers, yeah. What's that got to do with anything?
5: It's just that jellyfish has recorded everything that's happened. The edge biter scandal, the bones, the vandalism, the recall. And who's responsible for it all onto a laptop computer.
23: What?
5: Yeah.
23: Oh, okay. Let me guess. The condition has to do with your name being on the computer too and you're not wanting to incriminate yourself.
5: You catch on real quick. I'll take you to jellyfish and his computer if you'll take my name off it. What do you say?
23: I say you probably can't be trusted. But that's a chance I'll have to take if I want solid proof.
5: Then it's a deal?
23: Deal. Where's Jellyfish?
5: Follow me.
23: Where to?
5: To the place you'd least suspect.
23: Wit's End? Jellyfish is here?
5: Yeah, and not only him.
23: Who else?
5: You'll see once we get inside.
23: Yeah, sure. And just how are we going to do that?
5: Well, there's a service entrance around the back that leads to the kitchen. Hardly anyone knows about it.
23: How do you know about it?
5: You kidding? I've crawled all over this building. Come on.
23: All I see is a professor guy. No jellyfish.
5: He's around here someplace. Trust me.
23: Rodney. Wait. Someone's coming. It's Glossman. And Dr. Blackard.
5: See? I told you.
23: Quiet.
6: Another couple of days?
9: Very good. What's the matter?
6: Are you certain you're feeling all right, sir? You look pale.
9: Are you insane, Glossman? Of course I'm feeling all right. My fainting spell was an act for the press. You know that.
6: Yes, sir. Of course.
10: Wretched machine.
9: What is it, Professor? What's wrong?
8: It's this laptop computer. It doesn't have enough disk space for me to complete my calculations.
9: Well, that's no problem. Jellyfish?
27: Yeah?
9: Where's that laptop computer I gave you?
27: It's right here in my backpack. Why?
9: The professor's computer needs more disk space. We're going to link your laptop to his.
27: Link it? Well, hey, we ain't got no cord.
9: We don't need one. These laptops have infrared ports. All we need do is point them at each other.
8: Excellent. Give me your computer, please.
27: Well, hey, you know, I don't have that much disk space left either.
8: We can download your data onto some floppy disks.
27: Download?
9: Yes, you won't lose any of your data.
8: It will all be perfectly safe.
9: Now hand over your computer.
27: But I...
9: Jellyfish, what is the problem?
5: If Blackguard sees what Jellyfish has on his computer, the jig is up.
24: I know. Get out of here.
5: Why? What are you going to do?
24: Create a diversion. Now go on.
5: Well, what about you?
24: Never mind me. Just go.
5: Are you crazy?
27: Came from the kitchen.
24: Yes. Now get out of here.
5: All right, all right.
10: Come on in, Myron. The door is open.
27: Maxwell!
9: Well, well. If it isn't my old friend, Richard.
10: Hiya, Doc. Long time no see.
8: You two know each other?
10: We've had a few run-ins.
6: How did you get in here?
9: Apparently, your security still isn't what it should be.
10: Well, I wouldn't blame him, Doc. I'm just really good, that's all.
9: Well, I must admit, Richard, you're still full of surprises. And you do turn up in the most interesting places.
10: Well, thanks, Doc. And I have to admit, Glossman's right. You don't look good.
9: That's what I've always liked about you, Richard. Joking in the face of disaster.
10: Well, you know me.
9: Yes, I do. Which is why I'm going to have my associates here, shall we say, take care of you. Jellyfish, if you please.
27: Oh, yeah, well, I...
9: What's the matter with you? Grab him.
10: He's worried about my electrical stunner, aren't you, Myron?
27: Quiet, you!
9: A stunner? My, Richard. We are keeping up with the technology, aren't we?
10: Yes. But it only works if you bring it with you. See, Myron? All gone. Looks like you'll have to take me by hand, if you think you can.
27: Okay, Maxwell, I'm gonna take you and...
9: Oh, please. This machismo is revolting and unnecessary. You may not have brought your stunner, Richard, but fortunately, I have.
27: See? That is great. He's out like a light.
9: Glad you enjoyed it. Now you and Glossman take care of him.
6: What?
27: Yeah, it'll be my pleasure.
6: You want me to help?
9: Think of it as a way to redeem yourself again.
6: But sir, Jellyfish and I really shouldn't be seen together, should we? I mean, what about your plan?
9: Yes, the plan. Very well. Professor, you help Jellyfish. When you're finished, meet me at the Harlequin. I know it's secure.
8: Yes, Doctor.
6: Sir, I assure you...
9: Enough. Make yourself useful for a change, Glossman, and help me pack the place up.
6: Yes.
27: Here, Professor. You take my backpack. I'll carry him to the car. You drive.
8: Right.
11: Jellyfish, where are we going?
27: It's this place I know on the backside of Trickle Lake. It just keep going up this road. Well. Sleeping Beauty is waking up. How'd you like your little shock, huh?
10: It wasn't half as bad as waking up and seeing you. Having a good time, Myron?
27: Not as good a time as I'm gonna have.
10: Mind if I give you a piece of advice?
27: Why not?
10: When you're doing something like this,
27: yeah,
10: make sure you lock the door.
27: What?
10: See ya!
11: He jumped out.
27: Stop the car! Stop the car!
11: I don't see him. Where'd he go?
27: He must have rolled down the embankment.
11: Embankment? That's more like a cliff.
27: He's gotta be down there. Look, do you see him?
11: I don't... Wait. Yes, there he is. Right down there. See?
27: Yeah. He ain't moving.
11: All right, we've done our job. Now, come on.
27: No, I gotta make sure.
11: No, there's a car coming. We can't be seen here. Now, come on.
27: So long, Maxwell.
12: All right, Jack, thanks for calling. We'll be there just as soon as we can. Yep, bye. Eugene!
13: Yes, Jason?
24: We have to go to the hospital.
13: The hospital? Why?
24: Jack was on his way back from Trickle Lake when he saw something lying by the side of the road. As he got closer, he realized it wasn't something, but someone. Richard Maxwell.
13: What?
24: Jack took him to the hospital. He's waiting for us right now.
13: Well, is Richard all right?
24: No, he's not. He's in a coma.
14: I sure hope Richard will be all right, and that Jason will get a look at Jellyfish's laptop computer, and that the next phase of Dr. Blackard's plan, whatever it is, can be stopped. Whew! I guess you'll have to tune in next time to see what happens. Meanwhile, if you want to write, just send your card or letter to Adventures in Odyssey, Colorado Springs, Colorado, 80995, or in Canada, write to Box 9800, Vancouver, BC, V6B4G3. 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
0: And now, your local forecast for northern Oklahoma and southern Kansas on the House of Praise.
6: Clear skies tonight, low around 79. You could see some south winds gusts to 26. Sunny and hot again tomorrow, 105. Heat index 111. Clear and 80 Wednesday night. Thursday, more of the same. Sunny and hot, 105. And we'll see the same Friday and Saturday and Sunday, maybe even into Monday. Wow. Once again, 79 tonight. And a high of 105, heat index 111 tomorrow.

0: God.
1: That was Phil Wickham on the House of Praise. I'm Andy.
2: I hope this story makes you smile today.
1: Christina was riding a city bus when she noticed a teenage boy helping an elderly woman with a cane. He held her arm, made sure she got up safely step by step, and the woman couldn't stop smiling. Watching them together, Christina smiled too. 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But then the boy turned toward her and asked, my name's Chris. What's your name, ma'am? They had never met before. He was simply a

The House of Praise is where worship never stops. A place where every lyric lifts your heart toward heaven. Every time I call your name. Worship lives here. The House of Praise.

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We praise him for who he is. 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

0: Worship lives here on the House of Praise. Hey, I'm Andy.
1: In Jesus' name.
0: Ever talk to someone and realize they're not really focused on what you're trying to tell them? It's happened to the best of us, including Jesus. He was talking to his followers about avoiding bad influences and was comparing it to the little amount of yeast that you put in bread dough to make it rise. And his followers thought that he was talking about their lack of bread. They only had one loaf. They were traveling on a boat. People could get hangry. And Jesus goes, hey, why are you guys talking about bread? Don't you remember just a little while ago when I broke those five loaves and then fed 5,000 families? How many basketfuls of pieces did you pick up after? And they reply back, they say, 12. So Jesus was just trying to remind them he has resources that can make miracles happen for his followers. Spiritually, physically, emotionally. Whatever you have, he will use it and he'll multiply it too.

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0: And
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1: That's super fun.
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1: Praise the Lord, oh my soul.
0: God is holy, God is good, and God is here. The House of Praise.

John Reddick on the House of Praise. Hey, I'm Andy. If anyone you know is suffering, the solution, God's word says, let them pray. And that's tough advice when you're going through it. But no matter how deep the pain, how hard the hurt, you might not feel like talking to God today. But I guarantee you'll feel better when you're done. And you can start simply by saying, hey God, I'm suffering and I need you.

just worship on Sunday, it's worship every day. Hallelujah anyway. Let your car, your home, your office become in the mighty name of Jesus. A house of praise. Praise, presence, peace. The House of Praise.

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0: And now, your local forecast for northern Oklahoma and southern Kansas on the House of Praise.
4: Clear skies tonight, low around 79. Could see some south winds gust to 26. Sunny and hot again tomorrow, 105. Heat index 111. Clear and 80 Wednesday night. Thursday, more of the same. Sunny and hot, 105. And we'll see the same Friday and Saturday and Sunday, maybe even into Monday. Wow. Once again, 79 tonight. High of 105, heat index 111 tomorrow.

0: It's Mercy Me on the House of Praise. I'm Andy.
1: The number of the day is...
0: Do this every 30 minutes and you will be healthier. It is standing up and taking a movement break. So that can be as simple as a stretch between meetings, a walk to the kitchen. That can be dangerous in itself. Or just standing for a few minutes. And I find that it helps what I'm working on too. You know, I can be so focused, but just to be have that reminder of, okay, Andy, go take a lap. It's like my brain needs a stretch too. And while I'm just walking away for that minute from the laptop, that's usually when the breakthrough comes.

0: family fun all summer long.
1: I am so excited.
0: You found the spot, the House of Praise.

0: House of Praise. That's Chris Tomlin. I'm Andy.
1: He spent millions of dollars on every health trend imaginable. But Brian Johnson had some news the other day. He has an incurable stomach-eating disease. He tried to live forever. He had all the money in the world to try it. He tried everything that the world could offer. And it still led to the same result that you and I will have someday. Now, you can look at that and go, well, what's the point? It's to follow Jesus. Because not only will that give you purpose for this life, sharing his love with others, but he promises you that when you follow him, when you leave this world, you'll be spending eternity with him in heaven. And the first step is so simple, you can do it right now. Go to peacewithgod.net. That's peacewithgod.net.

from sunrise to bedtime. Let your day be drenched in worship. Worship lives here, the House of Praise.

your refuge of praise, reminding you of who God is and why He's worthy of it all. 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Worship lives here, the House of Praise.

0: Welcome to a place where you can always worship. It's the House of Praise. I'm Andy.
1: What did we learn today?
0: Here's a question for the pet owners in your life and something you could ask around the dinner table tonight, too. 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
1: And now, your local forecast for northern Oklahoma and southern Kansas on the House of Praise.
2: Clear skies tonight, low around 79. You could see some south winds gusts to 26. Sunny and hot again tomorrow, 105. Heat index 111. Clear and 80 Wednesday night. Thursday, more of the same. Sunny and hot, 105. And we'll see the same Friday and Saturday and Sunday, maybe even into Monday. Wow. Once again, 79 tonight. High of 105, heat index 111 tomorrow.

0: It's praise that never pauses. It's the House of Praise. I'm Andy.
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0: Remember, faith comes through praise.
1: 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He has totally transformed my life.
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2: 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I can trust him. I'm madly in love with Jesus.
3: So who am I? Who am I? Do not worship him.
0: A summer of praise with the House of Praise.

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0: 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The House of Praise.

0: That's Cain on the House of Praise. I'm Andy.
1: God shows up in big and small ways. He showed up for Valerie in the grocery store.
2: My friend Julie and I went and she had her shopping list, and it was my first time there. It's overwhelming in a great way. They have so many different noodles and fruits and vegetables and meats. And I prayed to God. I said, God, please help me find Julie's soba noodle. And sure enough, we went down one aisle with noodles, and I found the soba noodles. God answered my prayer, even little ways like that.
1: It seems like a small thing, but I've been there where I've been wandering a grocery store for what seems like hours for one thing.

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1: is
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0: God,
1: and you are too.
0: I think you're on the right path.
1: How's that for timing?
2: But I will keep counting my blessings. No, and I can't count that high.
1: The House of Praise.

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1: If I'll follow him, if I'll continue to trust him, continue to surrender more and more, he can take that and he can do much more with it than I would have been able to.
0: A summer of praise.

0: 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Make yourself at home. I'm Andy.
1: And it looks like you've got a text from God. I hear you when you call. Bring your request to me. 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

It's not just what we play, it's who he is. 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God did it. 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Worship lives here. The House of Praise.

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1: Hey, I've seen this one. 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
0: That's right. 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
7: Clear skies tonight, low around 79. You could see some south winds gusts to 26. Sunny and hot again tomorrow, 105. Heat index 111. Clear and 80 Wednesday night. Thursday, more of the same. Sunny and hot, 105. And we'll see the same Friday and Saturday and Sunday, maybe even into Monday. Wow. Once again, 79 tonight and a high of 105, heat index 111 tomorrow.

Worthy of it all, it's CC Winans on the House of Praise tonight. Worship lives here. I'm Chandler. So what do you do when there's a word that comes up that you don't know how to pronounce? And maybe it's in the Bible and you're like, oh, I don't want to look dumb. Okay, let's talk about ideas next.

0: You were made to worship. And in this house, you'll never forget why.
1: I can always find peace.
0: Worship lives here, the House of Praise.
2: I've got a friend.

Every song, a sanctuary. Every lyric, a lifeline. Keep your heart lifted in the house of praise.

Okay, what do you do when there's a word you don't know how to pronounce, and maybe that word is in the Bible? Here's Lana Crawford on the House of Praise tonight. It's called Thank God. I'm Chandler, and my pastor said this over the weekend, and I was like, that's genius. And he goes, hey, whenever there's a word you don't know how to pronounce in the Bible, all you got to do is say it fast and with authority. Because he pronounced a word wrong and nobody even caught it. And he goes, yeah, there's the trick. When you don't know how to pronounce something in God's word, say it fast and with confidence, and then maybe somebody will correct you. Or maybe someone will go, wait, have I been pronouncing that wrong my whole life? So there you go. I was just thinking about that recently because my wife and I, we're going to start a Bible study this fall at our home. And I was thinking, man, what if I'm reading out loud? I haven't popcorn read since like middle school and I don't know how to pronounce a word. That's what you do. You just say it with authority quickly, okay?

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Worship lives here, the House of Praise.

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2: The heat continues. Sunny and hot, 105 today. Heat index 111. Another heat advisory in effect. Could see south winds gust to 28. Clear, a low of 80 tonight. Then 105 tomorrow, 104 Friday. The weekend still in the low 100s. Whew. Once again, 105 today, heat index 111 with a heat advisory and gusty winds out of the south up to 28.

It's already Wednesday, hard to believe, but we are at Hump Day. Phil Wickham, Crowder, here's It Really Is Amazing Grace on the House of Praise.

0: Good company.
1: You guys always
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1: Make me smile. 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
0: I'm spend your day with the House of Praise.

Still running to you, Natalie Lane, on the House of Praise tonight. Worship lives here. I'm Chandler. We are in the full swing of potty training at my house. And it's not going so well, if I'm going to be honest with you. Let me tell you how it's going. We'll talk about that next right here on the House of Praise. Here's Lauren Daigle. Let it be a hallelujah.

The House of Praise is where worship never stops. A place where every lyric lifts your heart toward heaven. Every time I call your name. Worship lives here. The House of Praise.

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We praise him for who he is. Worship lives here, the House of Praise.

potty training in full swing at my house, and I'm not talking about myself. It's the House of Praise. Worship lives here. I'm Chandler, and I am potty trained, okay? My wife's been working hard on me, but I'm potty trained. Just kidding. But my two kiddos are not. I have a 2-year-old and a 3-year-old. My wife and I, we've got busy schedules, and, you know, getting my daughter potty trained is, I don't know, it's just we've kind of put it back further than we should have. Now we're at the point where it's like, okay, she needs to learn. And so this weekend, my wife had an idea. She said, we're going to stay home all weekend and work on potty training every 15 minutes. And it's not going so well. We're at Wednesday now. We've been doing this for 5 days. And at my house, let me tell you, it's not going good. Need help. I need a waving my white flag.

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1: The heat continues. Sunny and hot, 105 today. Heat index 111. Another heat advisory in effect. Could see south winds gust to 28. Clear, a low of 80 tonight. Then 105 tomorrow, 104 Friday. The weekend still in the low 100s. Whew. Once again, 105 today. Heat index 111 with a heat advisory. And gusty winds out of the south up to 28.

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1: You know what? 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

0: Every song is a reminder.
1: Praise the Lord, oh my soul.
0: God is holy, God is good, and God is here. The House of Praise.

What if the biggest threats to your marriage aren't the huge mistakes, but the small choices you stop making every day? Here's three simple gifts that a husband can give his wife daily. First, pay attention. Not just when something's obviously wrong, but when she's telling you about her day or sharing something that matters to her. With work, kids, projects, screens competing for your focus, attention has to be intentional. Second, let it go. That doesn't mean avoiding important conversations. It means dealing with the issue, extending forgiveness, and refusing to let resentment keep piling up. And third, grow a little. Listen to another perspective. Admit when you responded poorly. Apologize when needed, and make one small change. Attention, forgiveness, and growth may not feel like extravagant gifts, but practiced every day, they can completely change the atmosphere of a marriage.

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Hallelujah, anyway. Let your car, your home, your office become in the mighty name of Jesus. A house of praise.

0: Psalm 53:2 says, God looks down from heaven on the sons of men to see if there are any who understand, any who seek God. Are you a God seeker? You know, through much of history, especially when things are going well or in times of great wickedness, God has not found many who seek after him. But he's looking. He's searching. It matters to him. Just as God walked with Adam and Eve in the cool of the day before sin destroyed their relationship, God longs to walk with us. He's looking for those whose hearts are yearning for his presence in their lives. So today, yearn to spend time with God.
1: 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The House of Praise.

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Hey, let me share Titus 3:5 with you. He saved us, not because of righteous things we had done, but because of his mercy. He saved us through the washing of rebirth and renewal by the Holy Spirit. You know, the Holy Spirit is at work within you today, renewing and transforming you every day. This renewal is not something that you can achieve on your own. 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
0: And now, your local forecast for northern Oklahoma and southern Kansas on the House of Praise.
5: The heat continues. Sunny and hot, 105 today. Heat index 111. Another heat advisory in effect. Could see south winds gust to 28. Clear, a low of 80 tonight. Then 105 tomorrow, 104 Friday. The weekend still in the low 100s. Oof. Once again, 105 today, heat index 111 with a heat advisory and gusty winds out of the south up to 28.

Hey, one thing today, it's okay to feel the weight of life and still trust that God is good. Faith doesn't erase the struggle. It gives us the strength to endure it. So hold on, even when it's hard, He's holding you too.

from sunrise to bedtime. Let your day be drenched in worship. Worship lives here, the House of Praise.

Have you noticed it feels like our whole society is just exhausted? Everywhere you look, people are running on empty. We're busy, stressed, constantly connected to something. Somehow, we still feel like we can never catch up. The problem is, we often look for relief in things that only distract us for a little while. But God offers something much deeper. Jeremiah 31:25 says, "I will refresh the weary and satisfy the faint." I love that promise because it reminds me that real renewal isn't found in taking one more vacation or scrolling a little longer. It's found in spending time with God. Prayer, worship, reading His Word, gathering with other believers. Those aren't just spiritual checkboxes. They're how God restores our hearts, clears our minds, and gives us the strength to keep going. If you've been feeling worn out lately, maybe what your soul is longing for most isn't more rest. It's more of God's presence.

your refuge of praise, reminding you of who God is and why He's worthy of it all. In the name of Jesus. Worship lives here, the House of Praise.

0: couple of thoughts to keep you going today. Don't worry about being the best. Worry about being the best at getting better. Don't aim to be consistently great. Aim to be great at being consistent. And trust the process. Surround yourself with good people. Remember, the journey is the reward.
1: Every moment, a reason to worship. The House of Praise.

You know, we all want to belong, and it often feels like we're more disconnected and divided than ever. The Bible says that through Jesus, we've been adopted into God's family. We're not just acquaintances of God or distant followers. We are His children. 1 John 3:1 says, "See what great love the Father has lavished on us, that we should be called children of God." And that is what we are. God chose you to be a part of His family. No matter your past or your present situation, you belong and you are loved by God.

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0: Glory to God in every beat. The House of Praise. 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The House of Praise. 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And now, your local forecast for northern Oklahoma and southern Kansas on the House of Praise.
1: The heat continues. Sunny and hot, 105 today. Heat index 111. Another heat advisory in effect. Could see south winds gust to 28. Clear, a low of 80 tonight. Then 105 tomorrow, 104 Friday. The weekend still in the low 100s. Whew. Once again, 105 today. Heat index 111 with a heat advisory. And gusty winds out of the south up to 28.
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4: If Jesus is who you all think he is, are you really telling me that the only people who noticed this are four writers in the first century? I mean, wouldn't you expect that if he's the rock you think he is, when you throw him into the pond, there'd be some ripples, wouldn't there?
5: That's Detective J. Warner Wallace asking a pretty penetrating question or two about our faith and why we believe what we believe. He's back with us today on Focus on the Family with Jim Daly, and I'm John Fuller.
3: John, we had a great conversation with Jim, J. Warner Wallace, who had some fascinating perspectives about Christianity and why beliefs matter. As he shared last time, Jim was a sarcastic skeptic who had no interest in the Bible or God or faith. I love talking to people like that who did come to faith because it's so... the foundation is so rock bottom hard, you know. They'd gone through it. They denied it, and then they were convinced. Mm-hmm. Always fascinating people to talk to. And if you missed it last time, get the download or come to the website and make sure you hear it, because I thought it was full of interesting insights. Mm-hmm. Yeah, he also described a unique investigative methodology as a homicide detective. Really concentrating on cold cases where there was no body. Think of the difficulty in prosecuting that kind of crime. And he's applied those concepts that he learned in that field to the existence of Christ, something he called fuse and fallout, which are the events that lead up to the catastrophic bomb, the ordeal that occurs, and then all the fallout that is around it. Again, very interesting concept when you look at a guy from the first century and say, we're still talking about him today. Yeah. That's a pretty big fallout, right? Mm-hmm. That we still talk about Jesus and his meaning to history. Jim applies that methodology to Jesus's life, and man, I would just say get a copy.
5: Mm. Yeah, I'd agree, and as always, we have more information about that resource and our guest at our website.
3: Jim, welcome back.
4: Thanks for having me. I appreciate it.
3: It was so good. I just love this area because there's so many good thoughts that you can give to a non-believer to just make them think. That was what I expressed last time, you know, when I was in college and I came to this conclusion, I better read the Word of God. I mean, reading these business books, I'm preparing myself vocationally. But this is the most important book to read.
4: Yeah, and I constantly will encounter people, and this is the skeptic in me, right? So I didn't have any Christians in my life growing up. That if you asked, and I still see this, if you ask people, why are you a Christian? The most popular answer I get is I was raised in the church. Mm-hmm. Somebody, my parents were believers. Somebody raised me. That is the number one answer you'll get. The second most popular answer is, well, I've had an experience that demonstrated for me that Christianity was true. A prayer was answered. I had a certain experience after reading scripture. Yet we believe as Christians that those other experiences do not actually point to the truth. Huh. So what I want to say is, look, we happen to have a worldview that's grounded in an historical event. It's not grounded in the wisdom teaching of a prophet or the wisdom statements of an ancient sage. It's, of course, Jesus makes these statements, but it's grounded in the resurrection. If that didn't occur, none of this is true.
3: Right.
4: And that means we can test this in a way that other religious worldviews cannot test their claims. This is grounded in history. We ought to be able to say, yes, I was raised in the church, perhaps, or I've had an experience that demonstrates the truth, but I was able to test that experience against what I can examine and know is true evidentially. Because we're in that one place where we could do that. And by the way, I've got grown kids. One of my sons will tell you that there was a season in which he was kind of wandering. But because he knew and had been raised this way, that he knew it was evidentially true, there's only so far you're going to go.
6: Correct.
4: It's kind of that rubber band theology, right? If you go too far with the rubber band and let go, it snaps, it hurts a little bit. If you go even further, it hurts even more. So if you can help your kids not stray too far,
6: right,
4: because they know it's true and you can only do so much with what's true, well, that's where I think we can make a difference.
6: Well,
4: in our own kids.
6: I love that very point. It's evidence-based. It's history. There's records both in the scripture, outside of the scripture, who Jesus was.
4: That's right.
6: And that kind of pulls us back. We have new viewers, new listeners today, Jim. So I want to recap a little bit on this idea of fuse and fallout. Mm-hmm. It's such a powerful concept. And for most of us who do not work as detectives, yeah, it's helpful to hear how you apply what you learned in your vocation as a homicide detective to the truth claims of Christ. So give us that refresher on fuse and fallout.
4: Sure. If we've got a case where we've got no evidence in the crime scene, we have to make the case a different way. And I typically will tell jurors that we've got every case occurs in a timeline. There's a time before the crime and a time after the crime. And on the day of the crime, if it was a murder, instead of she just ran off, let's say, or she just vanished and she's out there somewhere living her life, well, then that was an explosive day. And that bomb was preceded by a fuse of tension that was rising until something happens bad. And then after that bomb explodes, you've got fallout and shrapnel all over the blast radius. Well, look, if you didn't have any information from the New Testament, if every New Testament, imagine this thought experiment where every New Testament had been successfully destroyed by some evil future regime. So I don't have a single manuscript or a single Bible. They're all been destroyed. It turns out from just the fuse and fallout of history, you can reconstruct in its entirety the story of Jesus. You could be saved with the information you would just get from the fuse and fallout, so that even if every New Testament had been destroyed, this is the kind of impact that Jesus has. There's a reason why we call this the first century, even though,
6: guess what?
4: It's not the first century, okay?
6: Right.
4: There was a bunch of centuries before the first century, but we keep on calling it the first century because something explosive happened. And that what that explosive thing is, if I didn't know anything from Scripture, I could reconstruct what that was just from the fuse and fallout of history.
6: Mm-hmm. So in that fallout section, because we covered a lot of the fuse last time, so in the fallout of the investigation, where can we see how Jesus transformed our world in those remarkable ways? What's the evidence?
4: So I'm looking at two things. Number one is that, does he have outsized impact? Impact that makes sense only if he is who he said he was. In other words, he's either a fiction, or he's a regular old sage in the first century, or he is the God of the universe stepping back into his creation. So the question is, am I going to see the kind of impact that makes sense of number three? The only can be explained if he is God stepping into his creation. So that's what I wanted to know. So impact was number one. But number two is his impact so dramatic and so unique that his story can be reconstructed from the impact? And I'm looking at those areas that were important to me as an atheist. Those are literature, art, music, education, and science. Those are the things
6: unbelievable
4: that I thought were the most important as an atheist. Now, there's a sixth category, which is world religions. Every other theistic worldview. It turns out Jesus has had so much impact on literature, art, music, education, science, and world religions that his story can be reconstructed from those aspects of our culture, even if every New Testament was destroyed. Mm-hmm. And that makes no sense at all, unless, of course, he is who he said he was.
6: Yeah. What about the skeptic that might say those were all manipulated things from an emerging European perspective?
4: Okay, that's a great question.
6: You know, that this was all forced on humanity by these people that were trying to shape and manipulate people.
4: Yeah, I was that skeptic. That would have been my claim. So, for example, one of these claims is made about, you know, the oversized impact of Christians, with the Christian worldview in the sciences. People don't really understand
6: that.
4: But it turns out that the scientific revolution was dominantly Christian, and it's happening in Europe under Christendom.
6: And now, let me just add, because I'd like your response to this, that the basis there was they believed in God, and therefore they could know the universe that God has created. That was kind of their premise.
4: Well, yeah, I think there's seven igniters there. That's kind of another story. But yeah, part of it was that, number one, they believed in a singular, orderly, rational God that is distinct from his creation. If you're in a pantheon of disorderly, debaucherous gods that are constantly stealing your spouse and doing all kinds of drunken debauchery, why would you expect that the created order would be reasonable and rational? But we believe in an orderly, rational God that's not actually in creation as part of it, but is distinct from the creation he creates. The point is, on planet Earth, Europe is a small part of it. There were many more people who weren't living in Europe than were.
6: Huh.
4: On planet Earth, there were many more people who were not Christians than were. Why don't the sciences catalyze and take off in Asia or in North Africa or in India or other places where cultures had impact? It happens under Christendom in Europe because the Christian worldview acts as a catalyst for what was originally called natural philosophy and then became called science. And this is what you see. As a matter of fact, I traced all of this. If you look at the scientists who founded their disciplines, these are called the science fathers. You know, the father of modern astronomy, the father of modern, the father of quantum mechanics, whatever it may be. More fathers of scientific disciplines are Christ followers than all other groups combined.
6: Huh.
4: As a matter of fact, if you just look at the science fathers who also wrote about Jesus, you know, the church fathers wrote about Jesus. You could reconstruct the story of Jesus from just the church fathers, but it turns out you can reconstruct more of the story of Jesus from the science fathers than you can from the church fathers. Hmm. And I think people just don't realize that it's not just that he had huge impact, is that his story can be reconstructed from the history of science.
6: Yeah. I mean, again, the book is chock full of these observations, which is why people need to get a copy. Mm-hmm. Let me ask you this. You mentioned your father was a policeman and you went into the arts and into architecture. How did those disciplines help you as you kind of swerved back into follow up behind your dad as a detective?
4: Well, I can tell you the first several years working in law enforcement, when I was in the arts, you know, Susie and I were together probably about 10 years. And I remember working in a firm in Santa Monica and just telling Susie, you know, I don't see us here. I don't see any other couples who are having families that are, you know, I had very conservative views about marriage and family even before I was a Christian. And I just didn't see anyone like us there. Huh. So my dad, you know, this is a noble profession. It's a calling. And before I even knew what a calling was, so I followed him into law enforcement. I was 27. And I can tell you that for a long time, I struggled. I felt like I needed a creative outlet. I had no creative outlet. You know, I started a police band of officers playing in bands. We played music for a while. And then eventually, you know, because I was involved in architecture, I was constantly getting asked to draw the murder scenes before I was even assigned to homicide.
6: Oh, interesting.
4: So eventually, when I got to doing jury trials, I started to help the DA visualize this for jurors, which is why this fuse and fallout, that's a visual model we'll put on the screen for jurors to see how this works. That has always colored the way I look at these investigations. So here, I wanted to look at the arts because it turns out that from the arts alone, every episode of the Gospels has been painted by an ancient or sculpted or etched or drawn by an ancient so that the story of Jesus can be completely reconstructed from just the most ancient forms of art.
6: Yeah.
4: So you'd have to destroy more than the New Testament to get rid of the story of Jesus. You'd have to destroy many, many buildings and surfaces in which that image has been imaged. Jesus is the most imaged character in all historical figures. And the reason why I think that is so, if you look at him, he changes based on culture. If you're Chinese, you're drawing Jesus as Chinese probably. You're probably using a artistic language that is local to your nation, to your region. So if you look at, say, Buddha, as he's imaged in China compared to India compared to South America, he's imaged pretty much the same.
6: Huh.
4: But if you look at Jesus and how he's imaged in those three locations,
6: he's
4: he
6: personal.
4: Looks radically different because he looks like the people group who sees him as their personal savior.
6: Fascinating.
4: And so that's why I think he inspires so many artists.
6: You know, that fallout effect too, and you mentioned this and you're touching on it, all the arts, but also architecture. I mean,
4: oh, absolutely.
6: You touched on that with the churches and what
4: has
6: been
4: built.
6: Well,
4: you knew I was going to have to do that given I had architectural background. So yeah.
6: But happens, talk about that. I mean, well, again, that fallout perspective. If Jesus never existed or he was a myth, man, you'd have to, the ripple effect that you mentioned at the top of the show.
4: Well, you think about this. The arts needed a studio in which to develop, and many of Christians were artistically inspired. But if you think about how we first met in the adobe, or not adobe, but mud kind of constructed small.

0: engineering feat to create some of these spaces is pretty remarkable.
1: Yeah.
0: But then we also needed to kind of make those walls lighter to allow light in. So the kind of Gothic movement in which the structure of churches is forced outward to allow for glass walls to come on the inside membrane, well, that ends up creating spaces that are ridiculously beautiful. But what is the effort here? What's driving it is not just, hey, we want cool buildings. What's driving it is that we want to reflect a space that reflects the light, Jesus as the light, and our heavenly aspiration. It's about the Savior and salvation that drives the shaping of these spaces. And that drives an entire movement in architecture, and it continues to do that.
1: Huh.
0: But again, what is interesting, of all the historical figures, who else has inspired more movements in the arts, literature, music, education, and science than Jesus? If you think there's somebody else out there who's not only had the impact of inspiration, but also whose story can be reconstructed from this inspiration, tell me who that is.
2: Yeah, the worldwide impact of Jesus is outsized, and you can learn more about what our guest is talking about today in his book, Person of Interest. The author is J. Warner Wallace, and you can find this book at our website. That's focusonthefamily.com/broadcast, or give us a call, 800, the letter A and the word family.
1: Jim, just to further that discussion on music, let's make sure we catch that, because music is really interesting to me. Of course, Bach talked about the beauty, the orderliness of it, how it reflects God. I've heard others talk about it's a distinct attribute of human beings, that this is the creative source. This is what gives evidence that we're made in the image of God, that we're able to create music and enjoy music. Mm-hmm. It's a really interesting concept. Speak to Jesus's impact on music a little deeper.
0: Yeah, and think about that. That's a good point, because we sing about the things we care about most deeply. We sing about what we worship.
1: And it moves people.
0: It does. And it turns out from the very beginning, the Christian worldview has been a singing worldview. I mean, Jesus sings a hymn at the Last Supper, right? That hymn is often thought to be one of the Psalms of David. Just, we've been singing the Psalms of David for thousands of years, okay? As a matter of fact, if all you had was the music sung in hymn form of the first 300 years of the Common Era, you could reconstruct the entire story of Jesus from just the songs we sing about him. Mm-hmm. You have to destroy more than the New Testament, but also the history of early music in the Common Era. Now, what's interesting about that is that we think about where else in the world is there a worldview that puts singers on a stage every week singing in front of a live audience. That's called the church.
1: Right.
0: And we do this all the time. And so we have advanced the cause of music. So, you know, think about, we have the words of the hymns and the words of the psalms, but wouldn't you like to know what the chords they were playing were?
1: Mm-hmm.
0: Wouldn't that hear what the melody was? Well, it turns out the reason why you can hear a melody today is because a Christian invented musical notation. There was no musical notation, harmonies. We invented these things, major scales, minor scales. Most of the instruments you're playing today were created for the purpose of advancing music in the church. And so we contributed not just to some great music, but also to the history of music making in a way that is really unparalleled. And this is because Christians wanted to sing. As a matter of fact, I did a search of all of the pop music. We have an entire Christian music industry, of course.
1: Oh,
0: but,
1: yeah.
0: But aside from the Christian music industry, there's the pop industry, the secular music industry. So I did a search of all the Rolling Stone database, the IMDb, the Billboard magazine. Like, who are the top 100 artists in the last 150 years. Well, it turns out there's lists of these things. So I just took the entire list. I put them together. It's about 160 artists. I would say 150, 160 artists. And I wrote about this in the book. Well, I looked at their personal catalog. All but two of these secular artists have sung about Jesus of Nazareth. All but two. Now, the thing about that, this cannot be said of any other person who claimed deity or any other religious leader or any other historical figure. No one has sung about anyone as much as they've sung about Jesus in the oddest, strangest places. Frank Zappa's got a song, I think, called Jesus Thinks You're a Jerk. I think it's kind of a funny name. It's not a it's not a positive song. It's a negative song. I mean, but the point is that
1: it's a
0: Jesus,
1: reference.
0: Yeah, he's going to either infuriate you, inspire you, move you in some way, positively or negatively. You cannot get away from the influence of Jesus on music. And so it's not just that. So I would say this, whatever you're listening to, if it's pop music, if it's country music, if it's hip hop, whatever it is, it's built on certain structural forms that are utterly dependent on Christians to invent them over the years, so that today you have those structural forms in place so you can listen to the kind of music you like. Well, that's because Christians probably invented it.
1: Yeah. And Jim, when we look at all the great people in human history, kings, queens,

0: means conquerors, explorers, inventors, philosophers, you know, and everybody else. What is your conclusion about their impact on the world compared to the impact that Jesus had?
1: Well, that's what's so remarkable about Jesus of Nazareth. It's really hard to explain because you know we're calling this the first century. And why are we calling it the first century? Well, I just challenge you to look at every significant figure in history who lived in the first century and go from as far east as you can to as far west.
0: It's hard to go beyond a couple.
1: Yeah. Honestly, I made a list. I put them in the book because I think most of you will look at it and go, I don't know any of these people because right. they had no impact on history the way that this guy, this sage, from this small part of the Roman Empire, this guy who really had, think about it.
0: 3 years.
1: He lives in a small, he's born in a nowhere town, raised in another nowhere town, only moves about 200 miles from start to finish. He only has 3 years to accomplish his mission. The people who are religious reject, the people who are powerful are hunting him. People who say they love him end up denying or betraying him in some way. He's got no real established family of merit, no education you can think of that would really cause this. No kids to extend his legacy, no wife, no, doesn't write a book. Never leads a nation, never rules an army. This is the guy who then eventually is falsely accused, brutally mocked, humiliated, executed, and they have to borrow a grave to bury him. Okay, this is the guy?
0: Is that the story you would write of a great conqueror?
1: You would
0: great
1: not. King? This is so upside down in right. terms of what your expectations would be for someone like this. That if you take all of the leaders, and I just get beyond the first century, look at every historic, powerful leader in history. Ask yourself, who has impacted literature, art, music, education, science, and world religion so deeply that his story can be reconstructed from those aspects of human culture? I'll wait, because you're not going to find anyone. It's yeah. Jesus of Nazareth. Hmm. That, to me, is remarkably unexpected. But that's what would be true if he is who he said he was.
0: Yeah. And, Jim, I mean, we're coming in, maybe only a couple of questions left, and one I really wanted to cover, especially for the person who's watching or listening that may be where you were at when you were 35, hard-charging, criminal, you know, investigator, all that. What was the tipping point? I mean, what opened your eyes to spiritual things versus the facts and nothing but the facts?
1: I always get asked that question, but see, here's what I do. In my cases, I'm working cumulative circumstantial cases. Now, that doesn't mean it's bad evidence. Circumstantial evidence is anything other than an eyewitness is called indirect evidence, circumstantial evidence. So even DNA is circumstantial. Fingerprints are circumstantial evidence. So I'm looking at cumulative cases. In other words, 80 things point to this guy.
0: Yeah.
1: It's this the weight. It's death by 1,000 paper cuts, right? It is really that one thing doesn't seem like much, but when you have 80 things pointing to this. So I get to a point examining what's in the New Testament and then all of this impact outside the New Testament where I finally said, okay, I trust that the New Testament is telling me something true about Jesus, but that does not make you a Christian. I mean, the devils believe something is true about Jesus, but you know the demons believe this, but it doesn't mean they're Christ followers.
0: Correct.
1: So I always say it this way. That took me about 9 months, and there was no aha tipping point moment there, but I did get to the point where I told Susie, I said, I think this is telling me something true about Jesus, but I don't understand why God would have to die this way and come this way. Do you get that? And she's like, I don't get it either. So, okay, so here we are. We've already now vetted the New Testament. And I was examining it to see what it said about Jesus. What changed for me was when I started to read the New Testament to see what it said about me.
0: Huh.
1: That's when you start to have the aha moments.
0: Right.
1: Because it's reading through Romans. It's reading through 1 Corinthians. It's the spiritual man and the natural man, right? That no one has ever really chases God. We all reject God. This is really what I realized that Paul was talking about me. That's when you start having aha moments. So if you will read, look, at some point I realized that person he's describing who's in need of a savior, that describes me.
0: Yeah.
1: But because I'd already done the homework to know there was a savior, I was able to connect that dot pretty easily.
0: Yeah.
1: So what I would say is this, and I wrote about this years ago. I used to work homicides, and I also worked officer-involved shootings. And I had an officer-involved shooting one night where we come out and we interview the officer who got involved in the shooting. He stops a car for a drunk driving. He gets the drunk driver out, and the drunk driver actually ends up wanting to kill the officer because he's on parole, and he does not want the officer to discover he's got a gun in his waistband. So as he gets this guy out of the car, the guy turns on the officer, and he's pointing the gun at the officer. He made a decision that night. He would rather kill the officer than go to jail.
0: Right.
1: The officer survived it, and he's now, I'm interviewing him, and he tells me that at that moment, he knew, what am I going to do? I mean, it was a millisecond. I could jump, I could try to, he just said, you know what? I knew I was wearing my bulletproof vest, and I had seen that vest stop bullets in the range, because we shoot at them. And so I knew that it was going to hurt, but if I could just tense up my muscles, I could take the first couple of rounds and get my gun out and return fire. So he stood there calmly and eventually survived the shooting.
2: Right.
1: Now, I want you to think about that for a second. That's pretty harrowing, okay? Pretty courageous. But the reason why he was able to stand calmly in a difficult situation was because he already knew evidentially that that vest could stop the bullets. And if you know something is true evidentially, when you're in a tough spot, you will end up defaulting like muscle memory to what you know is evidentially true. And so I want my kids, as I raise them, I hope that they know that this is evidentially true. And you're going to have a tragedy. You're going to have a tough time. And you're going to be tempted to say, where's God in this? But if you know that this worldview can stop bullets, you will stand in the gunfight. And so I think we have to help our kids to understand that this is not just my wishful thinking or one of many options that will make your life better. Yeah. No, this is actually true, and it will stop bullets.
0: Yeah, and I think that's one of the reasons I was so excited to talk to you. And again, it paralleled my experience in my 20s, just getting the head knowledge and the confidence that this was real. And then all the evidence that you've outlined that I didn't have at the time. I wish I had your book. But, you know, it helps open your heart to the reality of God. And that combination needs to happen. You can't just believe with your heart. Your head has to be involved.
1: It's a both and, for sure. And so I'm not against the experience. I just want this experience to be tested.
0: Right. And I just think that's the most powerful. I think of Paul that way. He was a brilliant man. It's kind of funny when he went to Mars Hill and they said, who is this babbler? I'm thinking, man, he's one of the best communicators I've ever seen.
1: I know. But
0: isn't it interesting? They referred to him as a babbler.
1: Yes, but he was willing to engage people on Mars Hill.
0: Right.
1: This is what we have to realize. That, look, you ever notice that sometimes if in a dog yard, the most yappy dog is the chihuahua. The quietest dog is the Great Dane. Well, we happen to have the Great Dane of worldviews, but we often end up sounding like chihuahuas because we don't know how strong our worldview is.
0: Well, that's...
1: I don't get a lot of people are going to be mad about
0: well
1: chihuahuas.
0: Said. We totally understand the point. So, Jim, this has been terrific, and I just hope, and I'm going to take a couple of copies home for my boys because I want them to read it. Person of Interest, Why Jesus Still Matters in a World That Rejects the Bible. Get a copy. I mean, this will equip you to talk with people, too. It'll give you lots of information about the reality of Jesus. And I can't think of a better resource outside of Scripture itself to support the truth claims of Christ. And here's the thing. We want to equip you in your faith and in your witness to the world. That's why we produce programs like this one and distribute resources like this amazing book.
3: And Jim, there is a cumulative effect, and the ministry is having impact. 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
0: Wow, I hope that motivates you to be part of this. 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
3: 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I'm John Fuller, inviting you back as we once again help you and your family thrive in Christ.

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3: The heat continues. Sunny and hot, 105 today. Heat index 111. Another heat advisory in effect. Could see south winds gust to 28. Clear, a low of 80 tonight. Then 105 tomorrow, 104 Friday. The weekend still in the low 100s. Whew. Once again, 105 today. Heat index 111 with a heat advisory and gusty winds out of the south up to 28.
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5: Not all advice is good advice. Not even when the person who gives the advice thinks that it's the right advice. Sometimes it can be given in all sincerity, but it is faulty.
4: Everybody's got an opinion, right? And when you're going through the hardest stretch of your life, it seems like people can't wait to share theirs. Some of it's helpful. Some of it really isn't. Today on Insight for Living, Chuck Swindoll continues his biographical series on the life of Job. In this study, we'll discover that Job's misery had company. Three friends showed up to comfort him. They mean well, but meaning well and doing well are two very different things. Chuck titled today's message, Responding to Bad Counsel.
5: We're looking into Job chapter 4, 5, 6, and 7 this morning, so we'll be through about 2:30, 3 o'clock. And let me read just a little part of each section, and you'll kind of get the drift of it. Job 4, 1. Then Eliphaz the Temanite answered, "If one ventures a word with you, will you become impatient? But who can refrain from speaking? Behold, you have admonished many, and you have strengthened weak hands. Your words have helped the tottering to stand, and you have strengthened feeble knees. But now it has come to you, and you are impatient. It touches you, and you are dismayed. Is not your fear of God your confidence, and the integrity of your ways your hope? Remember now, whoever perished being innocent? Or where were the upright destroyed? According to what I have seen, those who plow iniquity and those who sow trouble harvest it." Chapter 5, verse 8. "But as for me, I would seek God, and I would place my cause before God, who does great and unsearchable things, wonders without number. He gives rain on the earth and sends water on the fields, so that he sets on high those who are lowly, and those who mourn are lifted to safety. He frustrates the plotting of the shrewd, so that their hands cannot attain success." Chapter 6, "Then Job answered, "Oh, that my grief were actually weighed and laid in the balances together with my calamity. For then it would be heavier than the sand of the seas. Therefore my words have been rash, for the arrows of the Almighty are within me. Their poison my spirit drinks. The terrors of God are arrayed against me." Chapter 7, verse 20. "Have I sinned, What have I done to you, O watcher of men? Why have you set me as your target so that I am a burden to myself? Why then do you not pardon my transgression and take away my iniquity? For now I will lie down in the dust, and you will seek me, but I will not be.
4: 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Chuck titled today's message, Responding to Bad Counsel.
5: Not all advice is good advice. Not even when the person who gives the advice thinks that it's the right advice. Sometimes it can be given in all sincerity, but it is faulty. A man had finished lunch and was in his car driving toward the next appointment with his work, and he began to be troubled by the argument that had gone on between him and his wife. It had run over a couple of 3 days, and he decided that it was time to make up. At least he could do it by cell phone and finish the conversation that evening. So he dialed the number, and the maid answered the call, and he said, I'd like to speak to my wife. And she said, she doesn't want to be disturbed right now. He said, doesn't want to be disturbed. He says, and the maid said, yes, she's upstairs with her boyfriend. The man said in an infuriated moment, you know where the shotguns are? Go get one of my shotguns, put two shells in, go upstairs and kill both of them. She put the phone down, went upstairs. He listened, heard two blasts. She came back down, picked up the phone. She said, okay, it's done. They're dead. What do you want me to do with the bodies? He said, throw them in the pool. I'll take care of the rest when I get there. She said, we don't have a pool. He said, is this 545-3076? Not all advice is good advice. Not even when the person giving the advice thinks that it's good advice and says it in all sincerity. Not all advice is bad advice. Every person listening right now has experienced getting bad advice. Someone gave it to you and you followed it and you suffered the consequences. But on the other hand, we have all benefited from someone telling us good things, and they've counseled us and we've followed their advice, and the benefits have been many. Matter of fact, this ancient book of Proverbs, which is a couple of books beyond Job, seems to be full of comments about the wisdom of following good counsel. Turn, for example, to Proverbs chapter 12, be a good place to start. Proverbs 12:15. The way of a fool is right in his own eyes, but a wise man is he who listens to counsel. You and I have known the experience of that. We have been foolish in our ways, and we have had someone early on, a parent or a teacher, maybe a coach, maybe a band conductor or some friend, replace our foolishness with wise counsel, and we benefited from it. Proverbs says, it works like that. Look at 16:24. Same book, 16:24. Pleasant words are a honeycomb, sweet to the soul and healing to the bones. I love that. Words given at the right time, Proverbs says elsewhere, are like apples of gold and pictures of silver. As an earring of gold and an ornament of fine gold, so is a wise reprover upon an obedient ear. Good counsel. Wise reproof. Obedient response. benefit, win, win, win. There's another. Look at 19:20 of Proverbs. The book is full of verses like this. Listen to counsel and accept discipline that you may be wise the rest of your days. 21:9. It's better to live in a corner of a roof than in a house shared with a contentious woman. That's not the verse. Verse 19, it is. It is better to live in a desert land than with a contentious. That's not it either. I don't know why I had those verses marked. Look at chapter. Look at 27. 27:19. Well, let's take 17. 27:17. I love this. Iron sharpens iron, so one man sharpens another. We men know the benefit of a good friend who sharpens us with his presence or with his counsel. His model sharpens our lives. Two verses later, 19. As in water, face reflects a face, so the heart of a man reflects a man. Have you had that experience? Surely you have. You've had something deep down in the well of your heart, and you've been near someone who loves you and knows you and has the ability to drop that bucket in the well and to pull out and to splash it out for both of you to read what's there and to see, I see it now. Sometime it's a reproof. 27 verse 6 says, faithful are the wounds of a friend, but deceitful are the kisses of an enemy. The Hebrew uses an interesting causative stem in the early part of the verse, and it could read, faithful are the bruises caused by the wounding of one who loves you. Faithful is the bruise that comes after the blow of one who cares enough to tell you the truth. He hits you with the truth alone in private, confronts something that needs to be confronted, and a bruise forms that remains there, and it's trustworthy. So much more trustworthy than the hug and kisses of a flatterer called an enemy. Good counsel is a good thing. On the other hand, there's bad counsel. Some one-liners would run like this in bad counsel. Look, why don't you go ahead and marry him? He'll change after the marriage. Most of those laughing were women. Interesting. Here's another. You know, in my experience in this field of finances, this feels good. I really think it's worth that $10,000 investment in Enron stock 2 years ago. Maybe a year ago. Bad counsel. Didn't mean it to be bad, but it turns out bad. Or, hey, don't bother about finishing school. Do you have any idea how many millionaires there are today who never even got out of high school? Bad counsel. Every dropout teenager loves to hear words like that because it's what they want to hear when school gets tough. Well, this brings us to dear old Job. Job. Remember Job? We left him in what we called black pessimism. He was in the hole of depression. Chapter 3. He despised the day he was born. He hated the thought that having been born that he lived. The silence of God was driving him mad, and he did not hold back. He said it all. Three friends sitting nearby sat and listened through it. They'd been there 7 days and seven nights in silence, staring at him. First trying to believe it was really their friend Job. Of course, he looks so different. His face is swollen and now scabbed over with these running sores. And if you look closely, there's worms in some of them. It's an ugly scene. And he's comfortable in no position. He doesn't feel comfortable lying down, and so his nights are restless, and they're spent slowly and agonizingly as he tries to get into a position that isn't just painful beyond words. And then the sun rises and bakes itself on him as he sits in the trash heap of the city. Dear wife, unable to help, friends stunned in disbelief. And then when the comforters, so-called, began to talk, they bring no comfort. I mean, it was bad enough just to have them sit and stare, but it was horrible when they began to give bad counsel. Oh, they didn't mean bad. They didn't, not at first. Maybe never. They just lost sight of their purpose. And what was that? Chapter 2, verse 11. The latter part of the verse tells us why they came. They came to sympathize with him, and they came to comfort him. Good for them. At least they came. The man who was the greatest man in the East, chapter 1 tells us, should have been surrounded by a room full of friends. But three at least came. And they came for the right reason. They came as you go to the hospital to visit the terminally ill loved one. You don't know what to say, and often you stand and say very little. And sometime, interestingly, when you do say something, you leave thinking, why did I say that? I know how you feel when you don't know. You know, I've thought about this, and I think you at least you've got this to be thankful for. Why did I say that? But these men go so much further. They mix blame and shame and condemnation and judgment and legalism, and they preach a little, and there's no comfort. Now, let me see if I can offer some structure. Job's a big book. Some of you've already begun to dread it. 42 chapters of this. I mean, Chuck is going to be in the grave before he gets to the end. I may be there with him if I endure these 42 chapters. So let me give you a little hope. First of all, we're not going to do it verse by verse, okay? Otherwise, we would all need real help. If you weren't on medication before that, you would be needing it if you took all of this literally. And I'm not saying it isn't inspired, I'm just saying it isn't encouraging. So let me see if I can help open up some of the mystery of it and give you a little hope. The first two chapters, get this, and the last 11 verses of chapter 42, first two chapters and the last 11 verses of chapter 42 are narrative, called prose, P-R-O-S-E. They're prose. Just like the novel you're finishing or the newspaper article you read this morning, or perhaps some note someone gave you, they wrote it in prose, and you read it, and it's history. It's factual. You can understand it. There isn't a lot of mystery. You have questions, of course, with these two chapters, and you're thrilled at the end because it all turns out well, and he gets double everything except children. That probably wouldn't have been a blessing to have twice the number of children. So he gets the same number of kids and twice the other things he had to start with. Terrific. We all like that. We like it when they live happily ever after. But in between, we have poetry. In fact, the book of Job falls in the category, as Old Testament scholars categorize it, the category of poetry, like Psalms, like Proverbs. And if you were to read it in the Hebrew, you would notice a change in the meter. It reads like poetry. So there's repetitious phrases. There are a lot of colorful word pictures. Some things are beyond our capacity to understand, and so we'll just say we're not sure what that means, because it's poetry. Beautiful, but a little bit mysterious, a little mystical at times. Let me say secondly that, by the way, the poetry is philosophy. I mean, history we can get, but philosophy. I had a mentor tell me years ago that a philosopher is a person who talks about things he doesn't understand, but he makes it sound like it's your fault. It's not bad. And these men write, or these men say, and they, Job no doubt journaled a lot of these things, maybe all of it, and maybe he wondered at times what it meant fully. Okay, that's the first thing I want to tell you. Second, this poetic section, which is the largest part of the book, chapter 3 through 42:5, okay, or 42:6, this poetic section begins as a rather mild discussion. It turns into a rather intense debate, and it ends in heated dispute. You're going to see Eliphaz begins with sort of his hat in his hand as he begins to speak to Job, and toward the end, there's no hat in his hand. I mean, he's got an index finger jammed into this man's sternum, and he is setting him straight. So it begins rather mildly, and it ends in a dispute. Third, the three friends, Eliphaz, Bildad, and Zophar, you'll see their names, by the way, if you're not familiar, in verse 11 of chapter 2, Eliphaz, Bildad, Zophar. These three friends, now get this, it'll help you, and I'll show you in the Bible in a minute. These men speak in cycles. Three cycles. First, Eliphaz, and then Job answers. Then Bildad and Job answers. Then Zophar and Job answers. And round one ends. And then Eliphaz comes back on the scene. He's apparently the oldest of the group. In those days, the oldest were given, you know, priority. So Eliphaz speaks, Job answers. Bildad speaks, Job answers. Zophar speaks, Job answers. Then you get to the third cycle. Zophar's out of the picture. Maybe he got tired, or he just thought, I'm out of here. This is going nowhere. When you get to chapter 32 to 37, a fourth man appears. That's the youngest of the group. He comes out of nowhere. His name is Elihu, E-L-I-H-U. And Elihu just does a monologue, and Job never answers. Maybe by now Job is, oh, man, I have heard all I'm going to listen to. Maybe Job is simply exhausted. Or maybe he doesn't have any answer by now. He's done a lot of talking so far. Let me show you this in the Bible. Look at chapter 4, verse 1, okay? Then Eliphaz the Temanite answered. So this is his first speech, if you will, in the first cycle. Look at 6:1. Then Job answered. So Job is answering Eliphaz. Got it? That goes through chapter 7. Now keep rolling with me here. Look at 8:1. Then Bildad the Shuhite answered. This is his first speech. Look at 9:1. Then Job answered. Answer Bildad. And he does that for two chapters. Okay, you staying with me? 11:1. Then Zophar the Naamathite answered. That's his first speech. Chapter 12. Then Job responded. And that goes through 13 and 14. And that's the end of that first cycle, that first round of dialogue between the three friends and Job. In each case, Job answers each one of them. They meander all around and they talk about all different subjects, but mainly they're there judging Job. Interesting, and I want to mention this here. Eliphaz bases his words on experience. He says more than once, I have seen. So in light of what I have seen, I make these statements about your situation, Job. Now, Bildad bases his on tradition. Says in chapter 8, verse 8, inquire of past generations. And he appeals to Job to go back into the annals of history and recall what had happened there. And in light of that, tradition teaches us this. When you get to Zophar, who is the harshest of the three, he throws tack to the winds and he comes right at Job with both fists. His words are based on assumptions. It's like a verbal fist fight. So that happens in the first cycle. Look at 15:1. Eliphaz responded. That's his second speech. And then you keep going through 16:1. Job answered. You go all the way through that cycle. All three men speak till the end of chapter 21. Notice that. End of round 2. Round 3. Chapter 22, verse 1. All the way through to 31:40. That's enough of that. Got the idea. I wanted you to get a structure of how the book is laid out. And each time, be sure you check the beginning of the chapter so you'll know who's speaking. And you know why he's answering. If you go back and see what was said, then you'll be able to tie it together. And I'll do my best to keep it interesting. I know I'll try to stay with what Job writes and see if we can draw some sense out of this.
4: 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In a book as rich and complex as Job, it's enormously helpful to know where you are, who's speaking, and why. What we're beginning to see is that suffering has a way of drawing people out, and not always in the ways that we'd hope. This is Insight for Living. Chuck titled today's message, Responding to Bad Counsel. It's the sixth in a 22-part series. You know, in a season when every news cycle brings something new to fear, it's tempting to look for solid ground and wonder if there's any left. Well, there is, and Chuck wants to show it to you. His book, Finding God When the World's on Fire, is a powerful pastoral guide through the scriptures that speaks directly to suffering, loss, and the kind of fear that keeps you up at night. Just as we've been walking through the life of Job, a man acquainted with grief in ways most of us will never experience, this book will take you even deeper into the truths that held Job together, and it will hold you together too. 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
4: The heat continues. Sunny and hot, 105 today. Heat index 111. Another heat advisory in effect. Could see south winds gust to 28. Clear, a low of 80 tonight. Then 105 tomorrow, 104 Friday. The weekend still in the low 100s. Whew. Once again, 105 today. Heat index 111 with a heat advisory. And gusty winds out of the south up to 28.

Hey, one thing today, God knows the when, the where, the why, and the how. So show up, do your part, and let go and trust him to do the rest.

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0: Worship lives here. The house of praise.

All right, we've entered into a new school year, and here's some things to maybe think about doing that will make a difference for your kids, and especially if you're new to having kids in school, just some interesting things to think about. First, volunteer for something. The school's going to need you. It makes sense to sign up now and choose what you want to do before crunch time comes. Additionally, the school will immediately know that you care and you're involved. Thank your kid's teacher. Establish some clear lines of communication from the start. Nobody wants the first communication to be when someone's confused or upset. So get ahead of this one. Make yourself known, knowing the teacher and establishing those clear lines. Do homework with your kids. Well, wait, not theirs, yours. This is huge. Sit down, do a work project, or pay the bills at the same table, or, you know, churn out some correspondence or something. Read a book, model, and share the fact that homework is worthwhile, and you do it too. Also, back off. Make it your kid's responsibility, not yours, to stay on top of things. Being aware is not the same as doing it for them. Help your kids develop responsibility by expecting them to follow through and monitoring their progress. Finally, take a long, hard look at breakfast and how they start the day. You know, the cliche is that breakfast is brain food. It's not just what the kids eat, but how they eat. No screen time. Actually seated, engaged in conversation. In other words, set the ball rolling in the right direction from the outset. And you know what? Take a moment and pray with your kids as they head off to school. Doesn't have to be any long, lengthy prayer, but just a reminder to them that you're putting them in God's hands.

0: today if you're faced with temptation, and you probably will be, remember this. Temptation is an invitation to depend on Christ. Today, ask God to help you understand the steps you can take to safeguard your heart and the hearts of those under your roof from the threat of temptation. Listen for God's gentle, guiding voice. And when he does instruct you, take action.
1: 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The House of Praise.

0: A season to give it all to God.
1: If I'll follow him, if I'll continue to trust him, continue to surrender more and more, he can take that and he can do much more with it than I would have been able to.
0: A summer of praise.

love Psalm 19:14. It says, "Let the words of my mouth and the meditation of my heart be acceptable in your sight, O Lord, my rock and my redeemer." You know, these words are an invitation to take a moment and really think about what's going on inside us. It's like a journey into the depths of our own minds where our thoughts become real and our words actually mean something. It's kind of like realizing that what we think and say hold weight. Yeah, this verse is a great reminder to remember that what we say matters and should be pleasing to God. So hold this truth close to you today.

It's not just what we play. It's who he is. God did it. God did it. Faithful, powerful, good, and worthy. Worship lives here. The House of Praise.

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1: Prayer. 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Hi, it's Amy here from The Morning Show. So what do we do with that gap where our capabilities end and trusting God begins? Well, we can pray. Pray over our family, our kids, the people we hold so dear, our city, our state, our country, our world. How can we be praying for you? You can leave your prayer on our prayer wall. It's there, too, that you'll be able to pray for others. It's so simple to do. 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
0: And now, your local forecast for northern Oklahoma and southern Kansas on the House of Praise.
2: The heat continues. Sunny and hot, 105 today. Heat index 111. Another heat advisory in effect. Could see south winds gust to 28. Clear, a low of 80 tonight. Then 105 tomorrow, 104 Friday. The weekend still in the low 100s. Whew. Once again, 105 today, heat index 111 with a heat advisory and gusty winds out of the south up to 28.

Hey, just a quick thought for you today from poet Maya Angelou. Every storm runs out of rain. Yes, whatever storm you're in right now, it will eventually end.

0: You were made to worship. And in this house, you'll never forget why.
1: I can always find peace.
0: Worship lives here. The House of Praise.

You know, habits are an interesting thing. They can either be good or bad, but they're always hard to break. Francis Anfuso says you can call them routines or patterns, traditions, addictions. They can be our best friend or our worst enemy. Habits have been defined as regular tendencies or practices that are hard to give up. Godly habits can keep us on track, fuel us when we're empty, and encourage us when we're down. Bad habits can likewise rob us of our peace, break our hearts, and make us beg for mercy. But I've found pursuing God is the best habit of all. He is the deep groove I want etched into my life, my best compulsion, my most magnificent obsession, and my faithful fixation. Jesus, you are the one habit I never want to lose.

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0: Hey, a quick word to encourage you today. 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And all you have to do in return is believe Jesus did it all because he loves you just as you are. Not as you hope to be, not as you pretend to be, but completely and wholly as you are right now.
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0: This summer, seek.
1: But I've been looking for this.
0: And you will find.
1: All my life.
0: Find what you're looking for. 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
5: The heat continues. Sunny and hot, 105 today. Heat index 111. Another heat advisory in effect. Could see south winds gust to 28. Clear, a low of 80 tonight. Then 105 tomorrow, 104 Friday. The weekend still in the low 100s. Poof. Once again, 105 today, heat index 111 with a heat advisory and gusty winds out of the south up to 28.
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8: If Jesus is who you all think he is, are you really telling me that the only people who noticed this are four writers in the first century? I mean, wouldn't you expect that if he's the rock you think he is, when you throw him into the pond, there'd be some ripples, wouldn't there?
9: That's Detective J. Warner Wallace asking a pretty penetrating question or two about our faith and why we believe what we believe. He's back with us today on Focus on the Family with Jim Daly, and I'm John Fuller.
7: John, we had a great conversation with Jim, J. Warner Wallace, who had some fascinating perspectives about Christianity and why beliefs matter. As he shared last time, Jim was a sarcastic skeptic who had no interest in the Bible or God or faith. I love talking to people like that who did come to faith, because it's so, the foundation is so rock bottom hard, you know. They'd gone through it. They denied it, and then they were convinced. Mm-hmm. Always fascinating people to talk to. And if you missed it last time, get the download or come to the website and make sure you hear it, because I thought it was full of interesting insights. Mm-hmm. Yeah, he also described a unique investigative methodology as a homicide detective, really concentrating on cold cases where there was no body. Think of the difficulty in prosecuting that kind of crime. And he's applied those concepts that he learned in that field to the existence of Christ, something he called fuse and fallout, which are the events that lead up to the catastrophic bomb, the ordeal that occurs, and then all the fallout that is around it. Again, very interesting concept when you look at a guy from the first century and say, we're still talking about him today. Yeah. That's a pretty big fallout, right? Mm-hmm. That we still talk about Jesus and his meaning to history. Jim applies that methodology to Jesus's life, and man, I would just say get a copy.
9: Mm. Yeah, I'd agree, and as always, we have more information about that resource and our guest at our website.
7: Jim, welcome back.
8: Thanks for having me. I appreciate it.
7: It was so good. I just love this area because there's so many good thoughts that you can give to a non-believer to just make them think. That was what I expressed last time, you know, when I was in college and I came to this conclusion, I better read the Word of God. I mean, reading these business books, I'm preparing myself vocationally. But this is the most important book to read.
8: Yeah, and I constantly will encounter people, and this is the skeptic in me, right? So I didn't have any Christians in my life growing up, that if you asked, and I still see this, if you ask people, why are you a Christian? The most popular answer I get is I was raised in the church. Somebody, my parents were believers. Somebody raised me. That is the number one answer you'll get. The second most popular answer is, well, I've had an experience that demonstrated for me that Christianity was true. A prayer was answered. I had a certain experience after reading scripture. Yet we believe as Christians that those other experiences do not actually point to the truth. Huh. So what I want to say is, look, we happen to have a worldview that's grounded in an historical event. It's not grounded in the wisdom teaching of a prophet or the wisdom statements of an ancient sage. It's, of course, Jesus makes these statements, but it's grounded in the resurrection. If that didn't occur, none of this is true.
7: Right.
8: And that means we can test this in a way that other religious worldviews cannot test their claims. This is grounded in history. We ought to be able to say, yes, I was raised in the church, perhaps, or I've had an experience that demonstrates the truth, but I was able to test that experience against what I can examine and know is true evidentially. Because we're in that one place where we could do that. And by the way, I've got grown kids. One of my sons will tell you that there was a season in which he was kind of wandering. But because he knew and had been raised this way, that he knew it was evidentially true, there's only so far you're going to go.
7: Correct.
8: It's kind of that rubber band theology, right? If you go too far with the rubber band and let go, it snaps, it hurts a little bit. If you go even further, it hurts even more. So if you can help your kids not stray too far,
7: right,
8: because they know it's true and you can only do so much with what's true, well, that's where I think we can make a difference.
7: Well,
8: in our own kids.
7: I love that very point. It's evidence-based. It's history. There's records both in the scripture, outside of the scripture, who Jesus was.
8: That's right.
7: And that kind of pulls us back. We have new viewers, new listeners today, Jim. So I want to recap a little bit on this idea of fuse and fallout. Mm-hmm. It's such a powerful concept. And for most of us who do not work as detectives, yeah, it's helpful to hear how you apply what you learned in your vocation as a homicide detective to the truth claims of Christ. So give us that refresher on fuse and fallout.
8: Sure. If we've got a case where we've got no evidence in the crime scene, we have to make the case a different way. And I typically will tell jurors that we've got every case occurs in a timeline. There's a time before the crime and a time after the crime. And on the day of the crime, if it was a murder, instead of she just ran off, let's say, or she just vanished and she's out there somewhere living her life, well, then that was an explosive day. And that bomb was preceded by a fuse of tension that was rising until something happens bad. And then after that bomb explodes, you've got fallout and shrapnel all over the blast radius. Well, look, if you didn't have any information from the New Testament, if every New Testament, imagine this thought experiment where every New Testament had been successfully destroyed by some evil future regime. So I don't have a single manuscript or a single Bible. They're all been destroyed. It turns out from just the fuse and fallout of history, you can reconstruct in its entirety the story of Jesus. You could be saved with the information you would just get from the fuse and fallout, so that even if every New Testament had been destroyed, this is the kind of impact that Jesus has. There's a reason why we call this the first century, even though,
7: guess what?
8: It's not the first century, okay?
7: Right.
8: There was a bunch of centuries before the first century, but we keep on calling it the first century because something explosive happened. And what that explosive thing is, if I didn't know anything from Scripture, I could reconstruct what that was just from the fuse and fallout of history.
7: Mm-hmm. So in that fallout section, because we covered a lot of the fuse last time, so in the fallout of the investigation, where can we see how Jesus transformed our world in those remarkable ways? What's the evidence?
8: So I'm looking at two things. Number one is that, does he have outsized impact? Impact that makes sense only if he is who he said he was. In other words, he's either a fiction, or he's a regular old sage in the first century, or he is the God of the universe stepping back into his creation. So the question is, am I going to see the kind of impact that makes sense of number three? The only can be explained if he is God stepping into his creation. So that's what I wanted to know. So impact was number one. But number two is his impact so dramatic and so unique that his story can be reconstructed from the impact? And I'm looking at those areas that were important to me as an atheist. Those are literature, art, music, education, and science. Those are the things
7: unbelievable
8: that I thought were the most important as an atheist. Now, there's a sixth category, which is world religions. Every other theistic worldview. It turns out Jesus has had so much impact on literature, art, music, education, science, and world religions that his story can be reconstructed from those aspects of our culture, even if every New Testament was destroyed. Mm. And that makes no sense at all, unless, of course, he is who he said he was.
7: Yeah. What about the skeptic that might say those were all manipulated things from an emerging European perspective.
8: Okay, you know, so that's a great question.
7: You know, that this was all forced on humanity by these people that were trying to shape and manipulate people.
8: Yeah, I was that skeptic. That would have been my claim. So, for example, one of these claims is made about, you know, the oversized impact of Christians, with the Christian worldview in the sciences. People don't really understand that. But it turns out that the scientific revolution was dominantly Christian, and it's happening in Europe under Christendom.
7: And now, let me just add, because I'd like your response to this, that the basis there was they believed in God, and therefore they could know the universe that God has created. That was kind of their premise.
8: Well, yeah, I think there's seven igniters there. That's kind of another story. But yeah, part of it was that, number one, they believed in a singular, orderly, rational God that is distinct from his creation. If you're in a pantheon of disorderly, debaucherous gods that are constantly stealing your spouse and doing all kinds of drunken debauchery, why would you expect that the created order would be reasonable and rational? But we believe in an orderly, rational God that's not actually in creation as part of it, but is distinct from the creation he creates. The point is, on planet Earth, Europe is a small part of it. There were many more people who weren't living in Europe than were. On planet Earth, there were many more people who were not Christians than were. Why don't the sciences catalyze and take off in Asia or in North Africa or in India or other places where cultures had impact? It happens under Christendom in Europe because the Christian worldview acts as a catalyst for what was originally called natural philosophy and then became called science. And this is what you see. As a matter of fact, I traced all of this. If you look at the scientists who founded their disciplines, these are called the science fathers. You know, the father of modern astronomy, the father of quantum mechanics, whatever it may be. More fathers of scientific disciplines are Christ followers than all other groups combined.
7: Huh.
8: As a matter of fact, if you just look at the science fathers who also wrote about Jesus, you know, the church fathers wrote about Jesus. You could reconstruct the story of Jesus from just the church fathers, but it turns out you can reconstruct more of the story of Jesus from the science fathers than you can from the church fathers. And I think people just don't realize that it's not just that he had huge impact, is that his story can be reconstructed from the history of science.
7: Yeah. I mean, again, the book is chock full of these observations, which is why people need to get a copy. Let me ask you this. You mentioned your father was a policeman and you went into the arts and into architecture. How did those disciplines help you as you kind of swerved back into follow up behind your dad as a detective?
8: Well, I can tell you the first several years working in law enforcement, when I was in the arts, you know, Susie and I were together probably about 10 years. And I remember working in a firm in Santa Monica and just telling Susie, you know, I don't see us here. I don't see any other couples who are having families that are, you know, I had very conservative views about marriage and family even before I was a Christian. And I just didn't see anyone like us there. So my dad, you know, this is a noble profession. It's a calling. And before I even knew what a calling was, so I followed him into law enforcement. I was 27. And I can tell you that for a long time, I struggled. I felt like I needed a creative outlet. I had no creative outlet. You know, I started a police band of officers playing bands. We played music for a while. And then eventually, you know, because I was involved in architecture, I was constantly getting asked to draw the murder scenes before I was even assigned to homicide.
7: Oh, interesting.
8: So eventually, when I got to doing jury trials, I started to help the DA visualize this for jurors, which is why this fuse and fallout, that's a visual model we'll put on the screen for jurors to see how this works. That has always colored the way I look at these investigations. So here, I wanted to look at the arts because it turns out that from the arts alone, every episode of the Gospels has been painted by an ancient or sculpted or etched or drawn by an ancient so that the story of Jesus can be completely reconstructed from just the most ancient forms of art.
7: Yeah.
8: So you'd have to destroy more than the New Testament to get rid of the story of Jesus. You'd have to destroy many, many buildings and surfaces in which that image has been imaged. Jesus is the most imaged character in all historical figures. And the reason why I think that is so, if you look at him, he changes based on culture. If you're Chinese, you're drawing Jesus as Chinese probably. You're probably using a artistic language that is local to your nation, to your region. So if you look at, say, Buddha, as he's imaged in China compared to India compared to South America, he's imaged pretty much the same. But if you look at Jesus and how he's imaged in those three locations, he looks radically different because he looks like the people group who sees him as their personal savior.
7: Fascinating.
8: And so that's why I think he inspires so many artists.
7: You know, that

0: group to reflect the nature of Jesus, who's not described as the dark, he's described as the light. Yeah. We also had a desire to think about our salvation and the heavenly aspirations we have as a people group. And it turns out those two aspirations, to reflect the light of Jesus and the heavenly aspirations of the gospel, impacted the way we started to change our environments. And if you look at, say, for example, St. Peter's and Michelangelo's great dome there, you'll see that the engineering feat to create some of these spaces is pretty remarkable. Yeah. But then we also needed to kind of make those walls lighter to allow light in. So the kind of Gothic movement in which the structure of churches is forced outward to allow for glass walls to come on the inside membrane, well, that ends up creating spaces that are ridiculously beautiful. But what is the effort here? What's driving it is not just, hey, we want cool buildings. What's driving it is that we want to reflect a space that reflects the light, Jesus as the light, and our heavenly aspiration. It's about the Savior and salvation that drives the shaping of these spaces. And that drives an entire movement in architecture, and it continues to do that.
1: Huh.
0: But again, what is interesting, of all the historical figures, who else has inspired more movements in the arts, literature, music, education, and science than Jesus? If you think there's somebody else out there who's not only had the impact of inspiration, but also whose story can be reconstructed from this inspiration, tell me who that is.
2: Yeah, the worldwide impact of Jesus is outsized, and you can learn more about what our guest is talking about today in his book, Person of Interest. The author is J. Warner Wallace, and you can find this book at our website. That's focusonthefamily.com/broadcast, or give us a call, 800, the letter A and the word family.
1: Jim, just to further that discussion on music, let's make sure we catch that, because music is really interesting to me. Of course, Bach talked about the beauty, the orderliness of it, how it reflects God. I've heard others talk about it's a distinct attribute of human beings, that this is the creative source. This is what gives evidence that we're made in the image of God, that we're able to create music and enjoy music. Mm-hmm. It's a really interesting concept. Speak to Jesus's impact on music a little deeper.
0: Yeah, and think about that. That's a good point, because we sing about the things we care about most deeply. We sing about what we worship.
1: And it moves people.
0: It does. And it turns out from the very beginning, the Christian worldview has been a singing worldview. I mean, Jesus sings a hymn at the Last Supper, right? That hymn is often thought to be one of the Psalms of David. Just, we've been singing the Psalms of David for thousands of years, okay? As a matter of fact, if all you had was the music sung in hymn form of the first 300 years of the Common Era, you could reconstruct the entire story of Jesus from just the songs we sing about him. Mm-hmm. You have to destroy more than the New Testament, but also the history of early music in the Common Era. Now, what's interesting about that is that we think about where else in the world is there a worldview that puts singers on a stage every week singing in front of a live audience. That's called the church.
1: Right.
0: And we do this all the time. And so we have advanced the cause of music. So, you know, think about, we have the words of the hymns and the words of the psalms, but wouldn't you like to know what the chords they were playing were? Mm-hmm. Wouldn't that hear what the melody was? Well, it turns out the reason why you can hear a melody today is because a Christian invented musical notation. There was no musical notation, harmonies. We invented these things, major scales, minor scales. Most of the instruments you're playing today were created for the purpose of advancing music in the church. And so we contributed not just to some great music, but also to the history of music making in a way that is really unparalleled. And this is because Christians wanted to sing. As a matter of fact, I did a search of all of the pop music. We have an entire Christian music industry, of course.
1: Oh,
0: but,
1: yeah.
0: But aside from the Christian music industry, there's the pop industry, the secular music industry. So I did a search of all the Rolling Stone database, the IMDb, the Billboard magazine. Like, who are the top 100 artists in the last 150 years. Well, it turns out there's lists of these things. So I just took the entire list. I put them together. It's about 160 artists. I would say 150, 160 artists. And I wrote about this in the book. Well, I looked at their personal catalog. All but two of these secular artists have sung about Jesus of Nazareth. All but two. Now, the thing about that, this cannot be said of any other person who claimed deity or any other religious leader or any other historical figure. No one has sung about anyone as much as they've sung about Jesus in the oddest, strangest places. Frank Zappa's got a song, I think, called Jesus Thinks You're a Jerk. I think it's kind of a funny name. It's not a it's not a positive song. It's a negative song. I mean, but the point is that
1: it's a
0: Jesus,
1: reference.
0: Yeah, he's going to either infuriate you, inspire you, move you in some way, positively or negatively. You cannot get away from the influence of Jesus

0: on music. And so it's not just that. So I would say this, whatever you're listening to, if it's pop music, if it's country music, if it's hip hop, whatever it is, it's built on certain structural forms that are utterly dependent on Christians to invent them over the years so that today you have those structural forms in place so you can listen to the kind of music you like. Well, that's because Christians probably invented it.
1: Yeah. And Jim, when we look at all the great people in human history, kings, queens, conquerors, explorers, inventors, philosophers, you know, and everybody else, what is your conclusion about their impact on the world compared to the impact that Jesus had?
0: Well, that's what's so remarkable about Jesus of Nazareth. It's really hard to explain because you know we're calling this the first century. And why are we calling it the first century? Well, you can. I just challenge you to look at every significant figure in history who lived in the first century and go from as far east as you can to as far west.
1: It's hard to go beyond a couple.
0: Yeah. Honestly, I made a list. I put them in the book because I think most of you will look at it and go, I don't know any of these people because right. they had no impact on history the way that this guy, this sage, from this small part of the Roman Empire, this guy who really had, think about it.
1: 3 years.
0: He lives in a small, he's born in a nowhere town, raised in another nowhere town, only moves about 200 miles from start to finish. He only has 3 years to accomplish his mission. The people who are religious reject, the people who are powerful are hunting him. People who say they love him end up denying or betraying him in some way. He's got no real established family of merit, no education you can think of that would really cause this. No kids to extend his legacy, no wife, no, doesn't write a book. Never leads a nation, never rules an army. This is the guy who then eventually is falsely accused, brutally mocked, humiliated, executed, and they have to borrow a grave to bury him. Okay, this is the guy?
1: Is that the story you would write of a great conqueror?
0: You would
1: great
0: not.
1: King?
0: This is so upside down in right. terms of what your expectations would be for someone like this. That if you take all of the leaders, and I just get beyond the first century, look at every historic, powerful leader in history. Ask yourself, who has impacted literature, art, music, education, science, and world religion so deeply that his story can be reconstructed from those aspects of human culture? I'll wait, because you're not going to find anyone. It's Jesus of Nazareth. That, to me, is remarkably unexpected. But that's what would be true if he is who he said he was.
1: Yeah. And, Jim, I mean, we're coming in, maybe only a couple of questions left, and one I really wanted to cover, especially for the person who's watching or listening that may be where you were at when you were 35, hard-charging, criminal, you know, investigator, all that. What was the tipping point? I mean, what opened your eyes to spiritual things versus the facts and nothing but the facts?
0: I always get asked that question, but see, here's what I do. In my cases, I'm working cumulative circumstantial cases. Now, that doesn't mean it's bad evidence. Circumstantial evidence is anything other than an eyewitness is called indirect evidence, circumstantial evidence. So even DNA is circumstantial. Fingerprints are circumstantial evidence. So I'm looking at cumulative cases. In other words, 80 things point to this guy.
1: Yeah.
0: It's this the weight. It's death by 1,000 paper cuts, right? It is really that one thing doesn't seem like much, but when you have 80 things pointing to this. So I get to a point examining what's in the New Testament and then all of this impact outside the New Testament where I finally said, okay, I trust that the New Testament is telling me something true about Jesus, but that does not make you a Christian. I mean, the devils believe something is true about Jesus, but you know the demons believe this, but it doesn't mean they're Christ followers.
1: Correct.
0: So I always say it this way. That took me about 9 months, and there was no aha tipping point moment there, but I did get to the point where I told Susie, I said, I think this is telling me something true about Jesus, but I don't understand why God would have to die this way and come this way. Do you get that? And she's like, I don't get it either. So, okay, so here we are. We've already now vetted the New Testament. And I was examining it to see what it said about Jesus. What changed for me was when I started to read the New Testament to see what it said about me.
1: Huh.
0: That's when you start to have the aha moments.
1: Right.
0: Because it's reading through Romans. It's reading through 1 Corinthians. It's the spiritual man and the natural man, right? That no one has ever really chases God. We all reject God. This is really what I realized that Paul was talking about me. That's when you start having aha moments. So if you will read, look, at some point I realized that person he's describing who's in need of a savior, that describes me.
1: Yeah.
0: But because I'd already done the homework to know there was a savior, I was able to connect that dot pretty easily.
1: Yeah.
0: So what I would say is this, and I wrote about this years ago. I used to work homicides, and I also worked officer-involved shootings. And I had an officer-involved shooting one night where we come out and we interview the officer who got involved in the shooting. He stops a car for a drunk driving. He gets the drunk driver out, And the drunk driver actually ends up wanting to kill the officer because he's on parole and he does not want the officer to discover he's got a gun in his waistband. So as he gets this guy out of the car, the guy turns on the officer and he's pointing the gun at the officer. He made a decision that night. He would rather kill the officer than go to jail.
1: Right.
0: The officer survived it, and he's now, I'm interviewing him, and he tells me that at that moment, he knew, what am I going to do? I mean, it was a millisecond. I could jump, I could try to, he just said, you know what? I knew I was wearing my bulletproof vest, and I had seen that vest stop bullets in the range, because we shoot at them. And so I knew that it was going to hurt, but if I could just tense up my muscles, I could take the first couple of rounds and get my gun out and return fire. So he stood there calmly and eventually survived the shooting.
1: Right.
0: Now, I want you to think about that for a second. That's pretty harrowing, okay? Pretty courageous. But the reason why he was able to stand calmly in a difficult situation was because he already knew evidentially that that vest could stop the bullets. And if you know something is true evidentially, when you're in a tough spot, you will end up defaulting like muscle memory to what you know is evidentially true. And so I want my kids, as I raise them, I hope that they know that this is evidentially true. And you're going to have a tragedy. You're going to have a tough time. And you're going to be tempted to say, where's God in this? But if you know that this worldview can stop bullets, you will stand in the gunfight. And so I think we have to help our kids to understand that this is not just my wishful thinking or one of many options that will make your life better.
1: Yeah.
0: This is actually true, and it will stop bullets.
1: Yeah, and I think that's one of the reasons I was so excited to talk to you. And again, it paralleled my experience in my 20s, just getting the head knowledge and the confidence that this was real. And then all the evidence that you've outlined that I didn't have at the time. I wish I had your book. But, you know, it helps open your heart to the reality of God. And that combination needs to happen. You can't just believe with your heart. Your head has to be involved.
0: It's a both and, for
1: right.
0: sure. And so I'm not against the experience. I just want this experience to be tested.
1: Right. And I just think that's the most powerful. I think of Paul that way. He was a brilliant man. It's kind of funny when he went to Mars Hill and they said, who is this babbler? I'm thinking, man, he's one of the best communicators I've ever seen.
0: I know. But isn't
1: they referred to him as a babbler.
0: Yes, but he was willing to engage people on Mars Hill.
1: Right.
0: This is what we have to realize. That, look, you ever notice this? Sometimes if in a dog yard, the most yappy dog is the Chihuahua. The quietest dog is the Great Dane. Well,
1: right.
0: We happen to have the Great Dane of worldviews, but we often end up sounding like Chihuahuas because we don't know how strong our worldview is.
1: Well, that's
0: a lot of people are going to be mad
1: it's
0: about
1: well
0: Chihuahuas.
1: Said. We totally understand the point. So, Jim, this has been terrific, and I just hope, and I'm going to take a couple of copies home for my boys because I want them to read it. Person of Interest, Why Jesus Still Matters in a World That Rejects the Bible. Get a copy. I mean, this will equip you to talk with people, too. It'll give you lots of information about the reality of Jesus. And I can't think of a better resource outside of Scripture itself to support the truth claims of Christ. And here's the thing. We want to equip you in your faith and in your witness to the world. That's why we produce programs like this one and distribute resources like this amazing book.
2: And Jim, there is a cumulative effect, and the ministry is having impact. 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
2: 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I'm John Fuller, inviting you back as we once again help you and your family thrive in Christ.

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1: Hey, good morning. Thanks for starting your day here at the House of Praise. At 6:29, we've got another hot one coming up. Imagine that. 81 degrees currently. We're on the way to 105 today. CC Winans gets us started. And what a great one. That's my king on the House of Praise. Worship lives here.

0: Whether you're working, driving, or praying, God is good and God is here.
1: Exactly what I need to hear to get through my day.
0: The House of Praise.

0: Matthew West, encouraging you today, don't stop praying. 641, 81 degrees already. 105 going to be the high with a heat index 111, obviously giving us a heat advisory today.
1: Exodus 14:14 from the New International Version says this, "The Lord will fight for you. You need only to be still." You know, there's a lot of context to that verse, and I encourage you to read it in the book of Exodus. But man, that verse has meant so much to me in times when there's just so much going on in my head and my life, and I'm overwhelmed. But just to think, the Lord will fight for me if I'm only to be still. And the same is true for you. Be still and know that God loves you today, and He can bring you peace in the midst of your storm.

0: Good company,
1: you guys, always
0: makes for a great day.
1: Make me smile. You catch me when
0: I'm so... 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

me share Ephesians 3:20 with you today. Let it encourage you. Here it is. Now, to him who is able to do immeasurably more than all we ask or imagine, according to his power that is at work within us, take comfort in the boundless possibilities and extraordinary outcomes that God's power can bring into your life. In times of doubt, trust that his plans exceed your expectations. Allow the awareness of his limitless capabilities to inspire hope and confidence as you navigate life's journey.

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4: The heat continues, sunny and hot, 105 today, heat index 111, another heat advisory in effect. Could see south winds gust to 28. Clear, a low of 80 tonight. Then 105 tomorrow, 104 Friday. The weekend still in the low 100s. Whew. Once again, 105 today, heat index 111 with a heat advisory and gusty winds out of the south up to 28. Currently already 81 at the House of Praise. A short prayer for teachers headed back to school this week coming up. Right now, King of Kings.

Mercy Me on the House of Praise at 7:10. As we're starting another school year, let's remember our teachers and let's remember them to God. Our Father, thank you for the amazing teachers who've given their lives to serve our children. As they prepare for the new year, fill them with the strength to lead, grace to guide, and hope to thrive in their classroom. Bless them beyond measure for their willingness to pour into the next generation through education.

House of Praise, Cornerstone at 718. Another hot one out there. Already 81. We're headed to 105 today with a heat index of 111, giving us another heat advisory. All right, are you ready to run? Okay, it's not far, and it's going to be fun. And you're going to glow in the dark while you do it. It's our Ponca City Glow Run coming up Friday, August 21st. Bring your family and friends. Come run a mile with us. Doesn't matter how fast you do it. It's at War Memorial Park in Ponca City. The race starts at 8:45, but come as early as 7. We'll have music playing. You can decorate your shirt and get all glowed up. It's a lot of fun. And our friends from Freddy's are going to bring some treats out as well, I heard. So it's going to be so much fun. Details, thehousefm.com. Come glow with us in Ponca City, Friday, August 21st. Elevation in Brandon Lake. I know a name. On the House of Praise, worship lives here.

The House of Praise is where worship never stops. A place where every lyric lifts your heart toward heaven. Every time I call your name. Worship lives here. The House of Praise.

0: House fires, jaywalkers, I thank God. It's the house of praise. Are you thanking God this morning as you start your day? I hope so. It's a good way to start every day, you know. Hey, 7:30, another hot one. Yes, thank God it's not 120, even though it's going to be 105. Another hot day, and stay hydrated, and we'll get through this, right?
1: Been encouraging parents this week as we've headed back to school, just to make sure we're thinking about things and not letting things slip by. You know, sometimes we pass off the responsibility of our kids' education 100% to the school. Now, of course, teachers and counselors are on the front lines of educating your children, and we need to let them do their jobs, but don't assume that means you have no responsibility in the matter. Unfortunately, many of us think our job in our kids' education is just making sure they show up every day. The education portion, well, that's why we pay taxes. Well, we need to adjust our grip on this. Students thrive when their parents are engaged. And by engaged, I don't mean writing them about getting straight A's. I mean asking them about what they're learning, helping them process whether they should be taking honors or academic courses, working with them to discern whether tutoring would be helpful, challenging them to take risks and try new things. You know your children better than anyone, so take an active role in their education.
0: New from Chris Tomlin, doesn't he deserve it all? On the House of Praise.

John Reddick, No Fear on the House of Praise. And we're getting ready to feed about 3,000 college students to start the semester. If you got college kids at UCO, OSU, Oklahoma Christian, or Oklahoma Baptist, we're going to be on those campuses handing out ramen. Because, right? Yeah, I mean, that's what they want. Anyway, that's what we're doing, and letting them know about the house. Great outreach to college students is getting ready to hit this week and over the next couple of weeks. And we're always excited to get onto these campuses and let students know about the house. Brooke Lidgertwood and Bless God on the House of Praise. Blessed.

holy, faithful, good. We praise him for who he is. Worship lives here, the House of Praise.

0: Phil Wickham and Crowder, it's the House of Praise.
1: Rick Warren answers the question, how to love the unlovable. He says, if you only love on and off like a light switch, you do not love others like God wants you to love. Jesus said in Luke 6:32, if you love those who love you, what credit is that to you? His point is this, all of us can love those who love us back. Becoming a master lover means you learn to love the unlovable. When you love people who don't love you, when you love people who irritate you, when you love people who even stab you in the back or gossip about you. This may seem like an impossible task, and it is. That's why we need God's love in us, so we can then love others. 1 John 4:16 says, we know and rely on the love God has for us. When you realize how much God loves you with an extravagant, irresistible, unconditional love, then His love will change your entire focus on life. If we don't receive God's love for us, we'll have a hard time loving other people. I'm talking about loving people who are unlovely, difficult, irritable, different, or demanding. You can't do that until you have God's love coming through you. You need to know God's love so it can overflow out of your life into others.
0: Gateway Worship with Claire Smith. Who else on the House of Praise?

God, you gave us your son, the light of the world. Give us the courage and strength of character to follow Jesus unconditionally. Lord, regardless of the trials or temptations that we face, we want to walk with him. We want to experience a personal relationship with him. Lord, we want Jesus to be the one thing we pursue above all else. Help us to shine his light to an increasingly dark world.

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0: And now, your local forecast for northern Oklahoma and southern Kansas on the House of Praise.
4: The heat continues. Sunny and hot, 105 today. Heat index 111. Another heat advisory in effect. Could see south winds gust to 28. Clear, a low of 80 tonight. Then 105 tomorrow, 104 Friday. The weekend still in the low 100s. Poof. Once again, 105 today. Heat index 111 with a heat advisory. And gusty winds out of the south up to 28. Currently 81 already this morning at the House of Praise. I'm Tony, and wow, the story of an atheist who you might know, and how someone sharing their faith with him, boy, made an impact. CeCe Winans now on the House of Praise.

0: David Funk, Jen Johnson, The Blood. It's the House of Praise.
1: You may have seen the viral video of Penn Jillette. He's half of the magic duo of Penn and Teller. He is a devout atheist. He's very loud, actually, about not believing in God. But one night after a show, there was a man that came forward, actually a man, I believe, from Gideon International, and gave him a Bible and shared Christ with him. And, wow, what courage that took, knowing Penn Jillette and his belief in atheism. And the thing that happened, though, was that Penn Jillette was incredibly moved by this, moved to tears, if you've seen the viral video. But listen to what he had to say. Remember, these are the words of a devout atheist. He says, "I've always said that I don't respect people who don't proselytize. I don't respect that at all. If you believe that there's a heaven and a hell, and people could be going to hell or not getting eternal life, and you think that it's not really worth telling them this because it would make it socially awkward, and atheists who think people shouldn't proselytize and who say, just leave me alone and keep your religion to yourself, how much do you have to hate somebody to not proselytize? How much do you have to hate somebody to believe everlasting life is possible but not tell them that? I mean, if I believed beyond the shadow of a doubt that a truck was coming at you and you didn't believe that truck was bearing down on you, there's a certain point where I tackle you. And this, referring to eternal life and going to hell, is much more important than that." Somebody coming to mind that you need to share Christ with?
0: Here's Micah Tyler. It's Perfectly on the House of Praise.

0: perfectly.
1: Doing summer with you.
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0: Jamie McDonald. Desperate. It's the House of Praise.
1: Been sharing some thoughts with parents as we've headed back to school this year. And, you know, oftentimes we let busy be an excuse for, you know, kind of a lack of family rhythm. You know what I'm talking about? You know, most parents, we feel overwhelmed with life. I'm in that boat, too. There's far too much going on. We're too busy.

can kindly suggest if you're too busy to invest in your kids' development, you are too busy. We need to adjust our grip on this. You get one go at investing in your kids, teaching them to love reading, helping them navigate the challenging teen years, developing them into the kind of people who live well in the world. To simply shrug your shoulders and say, I'm too busy, is just lazy. Make time to have regular family rhythms, like meals together, evening prayers, movie nights. 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Be reasonable. Even 15 minutes a day can work wonders, but be as consistent as possible. SEU Worship, what a God, on the House of Praise.

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0: God is holy, God is good, and God is here. The House of Praise.

0: Natalie Lane, still running to you. It's the House of Praise. Good morning, I'm Tony. 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
1: If you didn't have any information from the New Testament, if every New Testament, imagine this thought experiment where every New Testament had been successfully destroyed by some evil future regime.
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1: So I don't have a single manuscript or a single Bible. 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It turns out from just the fuse and fallout of history, you can reconstruct in its entirety the story of Jesus. You could be saved with the information you would just get from the fuse and fallout, so that even if every New Testament had been destroyed, this is the kind of impact that Jesus has. There's a reason why we call this the first century, even though,
3: guess what?
1: It's not the first century, okay?
3: Right.
1: There was a bunch of centuries before the first century, but we keep on calling it the first century because something explosive happened.
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4: And now, your local forecast for northern Oklahoma and southern Kansas on the House of Praise.
0: The heat continues. Sunny and hot, 105 today. Heat index 111. Another heat advisory in effect. Could see south winds gust to 28. Clear, a low of 80 tonight. Then 105 tomorrow, 104 Friday. The weekend still in the low 100s. Poof. Once again, 105 today. Heat index 111 with a heat advisory. And gusty winds out of the south up to 28. Currently already this morning in the low 80s with Lauren Daigle. Let it be a hallelujah on the House of Praise.

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Hallelujah anyway. 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

Torrin Wells on the House of Praise. You know what? 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Maisha empowers vulnerable children and families through education, health care, nutrition, clean water, economic opportunity, and community development. Well, they do so much. They've also recently launched Asante Coffee and Lounge in downtown Oklahoma City, supporting single mothers locally and women coffee farmers in Kenya. Wow. 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Matthew West, here's Good on the House of Praise.

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Believe God and not your feelings. Yeah, you can always trust God.

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4: Hi, this is Jim Daly from Focus on the Family. Thanks for listening today on The House.
5: If Jesus is who you all think he is, are you really telling me that the only people who noticed this are four writers in the first century? I mean, wouldn't you expect that if he's the rock you think he is, when you throw him into the pond, there'd be some ripples, wouldn't there?
6: That's Detective J. Warner Wallace asking a pretty penetrating question or two about our faith and why we believe what we believe. He's back with us today on Focus on the Family with Jim Daly, and I'm John Fuller.
4: John, we had a great conversation with Jim J. Warner Wallace, who had some fascinating perspectives about Christianity and why beliefs matter. As he shared last time, Jim was a sarcastic skeptic who had no interest in the Bible or God or faith. I love talking to people like that who did come to faith because it's so... the foundation is so rock bottom hard, you know. They'd gone through it. They denied it, and then they were convinced. Mm-hmm. Always fascinating people to talk to. And if you missed it last time, get the download or come to the website and make sure you hear it, because I thought it was full of interesting insights. Mm-hmm. Yeah, he also described a unique investigative methodology as a homicide detective, really concentrating on cold cases where there was no body. Think of the difficulty in prosecuting that kind of crime. And he's applied those concepts that he learned in that field to the existence of Christ, something he called fuse and fallout, which are the events that lead up to the catastrophic bomb, the ordeal that occurs, and then all the fallout that is around it. Again, very interesting concept when you look at a guy from the first century and say, we're still talking about him today. Yeah. That's a pretty big fallout, right? Mm-hmm. That we still talk about Jesus and his meaning to history. Jim applies that methodology to Jesus's life, and man, I would just say get a copy.
6: Hmm. Yeah, I'd agree, and as always, we have more information about that resource and our guest at our website.
4: Jim, welcome back.
5: Thanks for having me. I appreciate it.
4: It was so good. I just love this area because there's so many good thoughts that you can give to a non-believer to just make them think. That was what I expressed last time, you know, when I was in college and I came to this conclusion, I better read the Word of God. I mean, reading these business books, I'm preparing myself vocationally. But this is the most important book to read.
5: Yeah, and I constantly will encounter people, and this is the skeptic in me, right? So I didn't have any Christians in my life growing up. That if you asked, and I still see this, if you ask people, why are you a Christian? The most popular answer I get is I was raised in the church. Mm-hmm. Somebody, my parents were believers. Somebody raised me. That is the number one answer you'll get. The second most popular answer is, well, I've had an experience that demonstrated for me that Christianity was true. A prayer was answered. I had a certain experience after reading scripture. Yet we believe as Christians that those other experiences do not actually point to the truth. Huh. So what I want to say is, look, we happen to have a worldview that's grounded in an historical event. It's not grounded in the wisdom teaching of a prophet or the wisdom statements of an ancient sage. It's, of course, Jesus makes these statements, but it's grounded in the resurrection. If that didn't occur, none of this is true.
4: Right.
5: And that means we can test this in a way that other religious worldviews cannot test their claims. This is grounded in history. We ought to be able to say, yes, I was raised in the church, perhaps, or I've had an experience that demonstrates the truth, but I was able to test that experience against what I can examine and know is true evidentially. because we're in that one place where we could do that. And by the way, I've got grown kids, and one of my sons will tell you that there was a season in which he was kind of wandering, but because he knew and had been raised this way, that he knew it was evidentially true, there's only so far you're going to go.
7: Correct.
5: It's kind of that rubber band theology, right? If you go too far with the rubber band and let go, it snaps, it hurts a little bit. If you go even further, it hurts even more. So if you can help your kids not stray too far,
7: right,
5: because they know it's true and you can only do so much with what's true, well, that's where I think we can make a difference.
4: Well,
5: our own kids.
4: I love that very point. It's evidence-based, it's history, there's records both in the scripture, outside of the scripture, who Jesus was.
5: That's right.
4: And that kind of pulls us back. We have new viewers, new listeners today, Jim, so I want to recap a little bit on this idea of fuse and fallout. Mm-hmm. It's such a powerful concept, and for most of us who do not work as detectives, yeah, it's helpful to hear how you apply what you learned in your vocation as a homicide detective to the truth claims of Christ. So give us that refresher on fuse and fallout.
5: Sure. If we've got a case where we've got no evidence in the crime scene, we have to make the case a different way. And I typically will tell jurors that we've got every case occurs in a timeline. There's a time before the crime and a time after the crime. And on the day of the crime, if it was a murder, instead of she just ran off, let's say, or she just vanished and she's out there somewhere living her life, well, then that was an explosive day. And that bomb was preceded by a fuse of tension that was rising until something happens bad. And then after that bomb explodes, you've got fallout and shrapnel all over the blast radius. Well, look, if you didn't have any information from the New Testament, if every New Testament, imagine this thought experiment where every New Testament had been successfully destroyed by some evil future regime. So I don't have a single manuscript or a single Bible. They're all been destroyed. It turns out from just the fuse and fallout of history, you can reconstruct in its entirety the story of Jesus. You could be saved with the information you would just get from the fuse and fallout, so that even if every New Testament had been destroyed, this is the kind of impact that Jesus has. There's a reason why we call this the first century, even though,
4: guess what?
5: It's not the first century, okay?
4: Right.
5: There was a bunch of centuries before the first century, but we keep on calling it the first century because something explosive happened. And what that explosive thing is, if I didn't know anything from Scripture, I could reconstruct what that was just from the fuse and fallout of history.
4: Mm-hmm. So in that fallout section, because we covered a lot of the fuse last time, so in the fallout of the investigation, where can we see how Jesus transformed our world in those remarkable ways? What's the evidence?
5: So I'm looking at two things. Number one is that, does he have outsized impact? Impact that makes sense only if he is who he said he was. In other words, he's either a fiction, or he's a regular old sage in the first century, or he is the God of the universe stepping back into his creation. So the question is, am I going to see the kind of impact that makes sense of number three? The only can be explained if he is God stepping into his creation. So that's what I wanted to know. So impact was number one. But number two is his impact so dramatic and so unique that his story can be reconstructed from the impact? And I'm looking at those areas that were important to me as an atheist. Those are literature, art, music, education, and science. Those are the things that I thought were the most important as an atheist. Now, there's a sixth category, which is world religions. Every other theistic worldview. It turns out Jesus has had so much impact on literature, art, music, education, science, and world religions that his story can be reconstructed from those aspects of our culture, even if every New Testament was destroyed. Mm-hmm. And that makes no sense at all, unless, of course, he is who he said he was.
4: Yeah. What about the skeptic that might say those were all manipulated things from an emerging European perspective?
5: Okay, you know, so that's a great question.
4: You know, that this was all forced on humanity by these people that were trying to shape and manipulate people.
5: Yeah, I was that skeptic. That would have been my claim. So, for example, one of these claims is made about, the oversized impact of Christians, with the Christian worldview in the sciences. People don't really understand
4: right.
5: that. But it turns out that the scientific revolution was dominantly Christian, and it's happening in Europe under Christendom.
4: And now, let me just add, because I'd like your response to this, that mm-hmm. the basis there was they believed in God, and therefore they could know the universe that God has created. That was kind of their premise.
5: Well, yeah, I think there's seven igniters there. That's kind of another story. But yeah, part of it was that, number one, they believed in a singular, orderly, rational God
4: right.
5: that is distinct from his creation. If you're in a pantheon of disorderly, debaucherous gods that are constantly stealing your spouse and doing all kinds of drunken debauchery, why would you expect that the created order would be reasonable
4: right.
5: and rational? But we believe in an orderly, rational God that's not actually in creation as part of it, but is distinct from the creation he creates. The point is, on planet Earth, Europe is a small part of it. There were many more people who weren't living in Europe than were.
4: Huh.
5: On planet Earth, there were many more people who were not Christians than were. Why don't the sciences catalyze and take off in Asia or in North Africa or in India or other places where cultures had impact? It happens under Christendom in Europe because the Christian worldview acts as a catalyst for what was originally called natural philosophy and then became called science. And this is what you see. As a matter of fact, I traced all of this. If you look at the scientists who founded their disciplines, these are called the science fathers. You know, the father of modern astronomy, the father of quantum mechanics, whatever it may be. More fathers of scientific disciplines are Christ followers than all other groups combined.
4: Huh.
5: As a matter of fact, if you just look at the science fathers who also wrote about Jesus, you know, the church fathers wrote about Jesus. You could reconstruct the story of Jesus from just the church fathers, but it turns out you can reconstruct more of the story of Jesus from the science fathers than you can from the church fathers. Hmm. And I think people just don't realize that it's not just that he had huge impact, is that his story can be reconstructed from the history of science.
4: Yeah. I mean, again, the book is chock full of these observations, which is why people need to get a copy. Mm-hmm. Let me ask you this. You mentioned your father was a policeman and you went into the arts and into architecture. How did those disciplines help you as you kind of swerved back into follow up behind your dad as a detective?
5: Well, I can tell you the first several years working in law enforcement, when I was in the arts, you know, Susie and I were together probably about 10 years. And I remember working in a firm in Santa Monica and just telling Susie, you know, I don't see us here. I don't see any other couples who are having families that are, you know, I had very conservative views about marriage and family even before I was a Christian. And I just didn't see anyone like us there.
4: Huh.
5: So my dad, you know, this is a noble profession. It's a calling. And before I even knew what a calling was, so I followed him into law enforcement. I was 27. And I can tell you that for a long time, I struggled. I felt like I needed a creative outlet. I had no creative outlet. You know, I started a police band of officers playing bands. We played music for a while. And then eventually, you know, because I was involved in architecture, I was constantly getting asked to draw the murder scenes before I was even assigned to homicide.
4: Oh, interesting.
5: So eventually, when I got to doing jury trials, I started to help the DA visualize this for jurors, which is why this fuse and fallout, that's a visual model we'll put on the screen for jurors to see how this works. That has always colored the way I look at these investigations. So here, I wanted to look at the arts because it turns out that from the arts alone, every episode of the Gospels has been painted by an ancient or sculpted or etched or drawn by an ancient so that the story of Jesus can be completely reconstructed from just the most ancient forms of art.
4: Yeah.
5: So you'd have to destroy more than the New Testament to get rid of the story of Jesus. You'd have to destroy many, many buildings and surfaces in which that image has been imaged. Jesus is the most imaged character in all historical figures. And the reason why I think that is so, if you look at him, he changes based on culture. If you're Chinese, you're drawing Jesus as Chinese probably. You're probably using a artistic language that is local to your nation, to your region. So if you look at, say, Buddha, as he's imaged in China compared to India compared to South America, he's imaged pretty much the same.
4: Huh.
5: But if you look at Jesus and how he's imaged in those three locations,
4: he's
5: he
4: personal.
5: Looks radically different because he looks like the people group who sees him as their personal savior.
4: Fascinating.
5: And so that's why I think he inspires so many artists.
4: You know, that fallout effect too, and you mentioned this and you're touching on it, all the arts, but also architecture. I mean,
5: oh, absolutely.
4: You touched on that with the churches and what
5: well,
4: has been
5: built.
4: Well,
5: you knew I was going to have to do that given I had architectural background. So yeah,
4: but happens, talk about that. I mean, well, again, that fallout perspective. If Jesus never existed or he was a myth, man, you'd have to, the ripple effect that you mentioned at the top of the show.
5: Well, you think about this. The arts needed a studio in which to develop, and many of Christians were artistically inspired. But if you think about how we first met in the adobe, or not adobe, but mud kind of constructed small residential homes in the Middle East, think about that. That was a dark, cool, it was cooler because, you know, it's a hot environment, but they were dark, small environments. We had a desire as a group to reflect the nature of Jesus, who's not described as the dark. dark. Right. It's described as the light. Yeah. We also had a desire to think about our salvation and the heavenly aspirations we have as a people group. And it turns out those two aspirations, to reflect the light of Jesus and the heavenly aspirations of the gospel, impacted the way we started to change our environments. And if you look at, say, for example, St. Peter's and Michelangelo's great dome there, you'll see that the engineering feat to create some of these spaces is pretty remarkable.
4: Yeah.
5: But then we also needed to kind of make those walls lighter to allow light in. So the kind of Gothic movement in which the structure of churches is forced outward to allow for glass walls to come on the inside membrane, well, that ends up creating spaces that are ridiculously beautiful. But what is the effort here? What's driving it is not just, hey, we want cool buildings. What's driving it is that we want to reflect a space that reflects the light, Jesus as the light, and our heavenly aspiration. It's about the Savior and salvation that drives the shaping of these spaces. And that drives an entire movement in architecture, and it continues to do that.
4: Huh.
5: But again, what is interesting, of all the historical figures, who else has inspired more movements in the arts, literature, music, education, and science than Jesus? If you think there's somebody else out there who's not only had the impact of inspiration, but also whose story can be reconstructed from this inspiration, tell me who that is.
6: Yeah, the worldwide impact of Jesus is outsized, and you can learn more about what our guest is talking about today in his book, Person of Interest. The author is J. Warner Wallace, and you can find this book at our website. That's focusonthefamily.com/broadcast, or give us a call, 800, the letter A in the word family.
4: Jim, just to further that discussion on music, let's make sure we catch that, because music is really interesting to me. Of course, Bach talked about the beauty, the orderliness of it, how it reflects God. I've heard others talk about it's a distinct attribute of human beings, that this is the creative source. This is what gives evidence that we're made in the image of God, that we're able to create music and enjoy music. Mm-hmm. It's a really interesting concept. Speak to Jesus's impact on music a little deeper.
5: Yeah, and think about that. That's a good point, because we sing about the things we care about most deeply. We sing about what we worship.
4: And it moves people.
5: It does. And it turns out from the very beginning, the Christian worldview has been a singing worldview. I mean, Jesus sings a hymn at the Last Supper, right? That hymn is often thought to be one of the Psalms of David. We've been singing the Psalms of David for thousands of years, okay? As a matter of fact, if all you had was the music sung in hymn form of the first 300 years of the Common Era, you could reconstruct the entire story of Jesus from just the songs we sing about him. Mm-hmm. You have to destroy more than the New Testament, but also the history of early music in the Common Era. Now, what's interesting about that is that we think about where else in the world is there a worldview that puts singers on a stage every week singing in front of a live audience. That's called the church.
4: Right.
5: And we do this all the time.

0: And this is because Christians wanted to sing. As a matter of fact, I did a search of all of the pop music. We have an entire Christian music industry, of course.
1: Oh,
0: but,
1: yeah.
0: But aside from the Christian music industry, there's the pop industry, the secular music industry. So I did a search of all the Rolling Stone database, the IMDb, the Billboard magazine. Like, who are the top 100 artists in the last 150 years? Well, it turns out there's lists of these things. So I just took the entire list. I put them together. It's about 160 artists, I would say 150, 160 artists. And I wrote about this in the book. Well, I looked at their personal catalog. All but two of these secular artists have sung about Jesus of Nazareth.
1: All but two.
0: Now, the thing about that this cannot be said of any other person who claimed deity or any other religious leader or any other historical figure. No one has sung about anyone as much as they've sung about Jesus in the oddest, strangest places. Frank Zappa's got a song, I think, called Jesus Thinks You're a Jerk. I think it's kind of a funny name. It's not a positive song. It's a negative song. I mean, but the point is that
1: it's a
0: Jesus,
1: reference.
0: Yeah, he's going to either infuriate you, inspire you, move you in some way, positively or negatively. You cannot get away from the influence of Jesus on music. And so it's not just that. So I would say this, whatever you're listening to, if it's pop music, if it's country music, if it's hip hop, whatever it is, it's built on certain structural forms that are utterly dependent on Christians to invent them over the years so that today you have those structural forms in place so you can listen to the kind of music you like. Well, that's because Christians probably invented it.
1: Yeah. And Jim, when we look at all the great people in human history, kings, queens, conquerors, explorers, inventors, philosophers, you know, and everybody else, what is your conclusion about their impact on the world compared to the impact that Jesus had?
0: Well, that's what's so remarkable about Jesus of Nazareth. It's really hard to explain because you know we're calling this the first century. And why are we calling it the first century? Well, I just challenge you to look at every significant figure in history who lived in the first century and go from as far east as you can to as far west.
1: It's hard to go beyond a couple.
0: Yeah. Honestly, I made a list. I put them in the book because I think most of you will look at it and go, I don't know any of these people because they had no impact on history the way that this guy, this sage, from this small part of the Roman Empire, this guy who really had, think about it.
1: 3 years.
0: He lives in a small, he's born in a nowhere town, raised in another nowhere town, only moves about 200 miles from start to finish. He only has 3 years to accomplish his mission. The people who are religious reject, the people who are powerful are hunting him. People who say they love him end up denying or betraying him in some way. He's got no real established family of merit, no education you can think of that would really cause this. No kids to extend his legacy, no wife, no, doesn't write a book. Never leads a nation, never rules an army. This is the guy who then eventually is falsely accused, brutally mocked, humiliated, executed, and they have to borrow a grave to bury him. Okay, this is the guy?
1: Is that the story you would write of a great conqueror?
0: You would
1: great
0: not. This is so upside down in terms of what your expectations would be for someone like this. That if you take all of the leaders, and I just get beyond the first century, look at every historic, powerful leader in history, ask yourself, who has impacted literature, art, music, education, science, and world religion so deeply that his story can be reconstructed from those aspects of human culture? I'll wait, because you're not going to find anyone. It's Jesus of Nazareth. That, to me, is remarkably unexpected. But that's what would be true if he is who he said he was.
1: Yeah. And, Jim, I mean, we're coming in, maybe only a couple of questions left, and one I really wanted to cover, especially for the person who's watching or listening that may be where you were at when you were 35, hard-charging, criminal, you know, investigator, all that. What was the tipping point? I mean, what opened your eyes to spiritual things versus the facts and nothing but the facts?
0: I always get asked that question, but see, here's what I do. In my cases, I'm working cumulative circumstantial cases. Now, that doesn't mean it's bad evidence. Circumstantial evidence is anything other than an eyewitness is called indirect evidence, circumstantial evidence. So even DNA is circumstantial. Fingerprints are circumstantial evidence. So I'm looking at cumulative cases. In other words, 80 things point to this guy.
1: Yeah.
0: It's this, the weight. It's death by 1,000 paper cuts, right? It is really that one thing doesn't seem like much, but when you have 80 things pointing to this. So I get to a point examining what's in the New Testament and then all of this impact outside the New Testament where I finally said, okay, I trust that the New Testament is telling me something true about Jesus, but that does not make you a Christian. I mean, the devils believe something is true about Jesus, but you know the demons believe this, but it doesn't mean they're Christ followers.
1: Correct.
0: So I always say it this way. That took me about 9 months, and there was no aha tipping point moment there, but I did get to the point where I told Susie, I said, I think this is telling me something true about Jesus, but I don't understand why God would have to die this way and come this way. Do you get that? And she's like,

0: get it either. So, okay, so here we are. We've already now vetted the New Testament. And I was examining it to see what it said about Jesus. What changed for me was when I started to read the New Testament to see what it said about me.
1: Huh.
0: That's when you start to have the aha moments.
1: Right.
0: Because it's reading through Romans. It's reading through 1 Corinthians. It's the spiritual man and the natural man, right? That no one has ever, you know, he chases God. We all reject God. This is really when I realized that Paul was talking about me. That's when you start having aha moments. So if you will read, like at some point I realized that that person he's describing who's in need of a savior, that describes me.
1: Yeah.
0: But because I'd already done the homework to know there was a savior, I was able to connect that dot pretty easily.
1: Yeah.
0: So what I would say is this, and I wrote about this years ago. I used to work homicides, and I also worked officer-involved shootings. And I had an officer-involved shooting one night where we come out and we interview the officer who got involved in the shooting. He stops a car for a drunk driving. He gets a drunk driver out. And the drunk driver actually ends up wanting to kill the officer because he's on parole and he does not want the officer to discover he's got a gun in his waistband. So as he gets this guy out of the car, the guy turns on the officer and he's pointing the gun at the officer. He made a decision that night. He would rather kill the officer than go to jail.
1: Right.
0: The officer survived it, and I'm interviewing him, and he tells me that at that moment, he knew, what am I going to do? I mean, it was a millisecond. I could jump. I could try to. He just said, you know what? I knew I was wearing my bulletproof vest, and I had seen that vest stop bullets in the range because we shoot at them. And so I knew that it was going to hurt, but if I could just tense up my muscles, I could take the first couple of rounds and get my gun out and return fire. So he stood there calmly and eventually survived the shooting.
1: Right.
0: Now, I want you to think about that for a second. That's pretty harrowing, okay? Pretty courageous. But the reason why he was able to stand calmly in a difficult situation was because he already knew evidentially that that vest could stop the bullets. And if you know something is true evidentially, when you're in a tough spot, you will end up defaulting like muscle memory to what you know is evidentially true. And so I want my kids, as I raise them, I hope that they know that this is evidentially true. And you're going to have a tragedy. You're going to have a tough time. And you're going to be tempted to say, where's God in this? But if you know that this worldview can stop bullets, you will stand in the gunfight. Mm-hmm. And so I think we have to help our kids to understand that this is not just my wishful thinking or one of many options that will make your life better.
1: Yeah.
0: But this is actually true,
1: yeah.
0: And it will stop bullets.
1: Yeah, and I think that's one of the reasons I was so excited to talk to you. And again, it paralleled my experience in my 20s, just getting the head knowledge and the confidence that this was real. And then all the evidence that you've outlined that I didn't have at the time. I wish I had your book. But, you know, it helps open your heart to the reality of God. And yeah. That combination needs to happen. You can't just believe with your heart. Your
0: yes,
1: head has to be involved.
0: It's a both and, for
1: right.
0: sure. And so I'm not against the experience. I just want this experience to be tested.
1: Right. And I just think that's the most powerful. I think of Paul that way. He was a brilliant man. It's kind of funny when he went to Mars Hill and they said, who is this babbler? I'm thinking, man, he's one of the best communicators I've ever seen.
0: I know. But isn't
1: they referred to him as a babbler.
0: Yes, but he was willing to engage people on Mars Hill.
1: Right.
0: This is what we have to realize. That, look, you ever notice this? Sometimes if in a dog yard, the most yappy dog is the Chihuahua. The quietest dog is the Great Dane.
1: Right.
0: Well, we happen to have the Great Dane of worldviews, but we often end up sounding like Chihuahuas because we don't know how strong our worldview is.
1: Well, that's
0: I don't get a lot of people are going to be mad
1: it's
0: about
1: well
0: Chihuahuas.
1: Said. We totally understand the point. So, Jim, this has been terrific, and yeah. I just hope, and I'm going to take a couple of copies home for my boys because I want them to read it. Person of Interest, Why Jesus Still Matters in a World That Rejects the Bible. Get a copy. I mean, this will equip you to talk with people, too. It'll give you lots of information about the reality of Jesus. And I can't think of a better resource outside of Scripture itself to support the truth claims of Christ. And here's the thing. We want to equip you in your faith and in your witness to the world. That's why we produce programs like this one and distribute resources like this amazing book.
2: And Jim, there is a cumulative effect, and the ministry is having impact. 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
1: Wow. I hope that motivates you to be part of this. 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You need to join in. 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
2: 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I'm John Fuller, inviting you back as we once again help you and your family thrive in Christ.

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4: We have no right to be unforgiving. Now, the other person may not respond to our forgiving spirit. You and I can't make somebody else change, but we can be forgiving no matter what. It is the will of God that you and I be forgiving toward those who wrong us, toward those who say things or act toward us in a way that is unchristlike. We cannot justify an ungodly spirit. Now, the question comes, why is it that you and I fail to forgive other people when they wrong us?
5: What is humanity's greatest need? Peace? Economic stability? Maybe something more like basic food or shelter? Welcome to In Touch, the teaching ministry of Dr. Charles Stanley. Today's lesson shows us how God meets our deepest need through Christ. Stay with us and learn how to receive and give the gift of forgiveness.
4: When someone wrongs you, either by some slanderous statement or by some action, what is your response? Maybe what of these two responses best fit you? Well, you get angry, and your first response is, well, how can I retaliate or how can I get back at them? Or would your response be, what gift could I give that person? What is the biblical response to those who wrong us? The biblical response is the second one. That is, what gift can I give to that other person? So what I want to talk about in this message is the gift of forgiveness. And I want you to turn, if you will, to Ephesians chapter 4. And Paul in this Ephesian chapter is talking about some things that do not fit who we are as believers. In fact, in the first three chapters, he's talking about who we are in Christ and what our position is in Him. And then in the last three chapters, he's talking about how we ought to behave, that is, how we ought to practice who we are in Christ Jesus. So I want you to begin, if you will, in the 29th verse. One of the things he says here, he says, "Let no unwholesome word proceed from your mouth, but only such a word as is good for edification according to the need of the moment, that it may give grace to those who hear." And then he makes a statement that most of us know this one by heart. He says, "Do not grieve the Holy Spirit of God, by whom you are sealed for the day of redemption." Then here's what he says. "Let all bitterness and wrath and anger and clamor and slander be put away from you, along with all malice. And be kind to one another, tenderhearted, forgiving each other, just as God in Christ also has forgiven you." Now, if our first response to someone who wrongs us is anger and bitterness and hostility, then what he says here, let all bitterness, that is a feeling of intense animosity towards someone, bitterness. Then he says wrath, that is, that's anger with real aggressiveness. And anger and clamor with real loud protest towards someone. Slander, that is with the desire, intention to really injure someone else. And he says, let all that be put away from you with all malice. That is, statements that you intend to damage someone's reputation or their occupation or whatever it might be. So he says, none of these things fit who we are as believers. And then he takes the very opposite. He says, and be kind to one another, tenderhearted, forgiving one another, even as God in Christ Jesus has forgiven you. Well, when I think about God, I think about this truth. That is that forgiveness is the gift of God to every single person. And if you'll think about it for a moment, the Bible says over and over again in different ways that when you and I sin against God, that's exactly who we sin against. We sin against God. Now, we may sin against someone else by something we do or something we say, but in essence, we sin against God. You and I cannot sin against someone else without sinning against God. And so the Bible says that He's given us the decree that the soul that sinneth it shall die. You say, well, that was looked like to me, that was awfully difficult and awfully hard for God to make such a decree as that. But what we have to ask is, what was His goal? His goal was to create a kingdom of holy people. And therefore, He says, be ye holy, even as I am holy. And therefore, He laid down the law immediately that because sin is against God, there is an awesome penalty for sin. And therefore, God in His love, motivated by His love, He says that He so loved the world that He gave His only begotten Son, that whoever believes in Him will not perish but have everlasting life. Motivated by love and knowing that all of us have sinned against Him, He says, for all have sinned and come short of the glory of God. There's none righteous, no, not one. All of us have indebted ourselves to God because of our sin. That is, we have sinned against Almighty God. We have violated His law, and therefore we have to be dealt with. And so either we will pay the penalty of our sin, which He says ultimately is eternal death, or someone else will pay that penalty. Well, God, in His wonderful, loving, forgiving spirit, chose not to make all of us pay the penalty. The cross is God's statement to the world that in our sinfulness against Him and our obligation to repay this debt to Him, He has chosen to pay this debt in our behalf by sending His only begotten Son, the Lord Jesus Christ. And the moment a person receives Christ as their Savior, the Bible says that debt has been canceled, and we are from that moment on free from the penalty of our sin. And therefore, God no longer holds it against us. He doesn't hold our sin against us any longer. He sets us free. He liberates us from the penalty of it. He liberates us from the power of it so that you and I can feel accepted in the eyes of God. Now, whether we feel accepted or not is not even the issue. The issue is we are. What makes it acceptable? Even though we have sinned against Him, we are indebted to Him. He says, I have canceled that debt through the death of my Son, the Lord Jesus. And so therefore, you and I have the privilege of saying and knowing that we're accepted in the eyes of God, not on the basis of behavior, but on the basis of what Jesus Christ did at Calvary. And so the question is, how do we respond when people wrong us? Well, how did God respond to you and me? He responded to us by saying that He's giving His only begotten Son, and that Son's blood would atone for all of our sin, past, present, and future. Which means that now you and I serve a God who says, forgiven, forgiven, forgiven. And one of the difficulties some people have with that is they think, well, now you just can't say, well, God, forgive me and I'm sorry and therefore I'm forgiven. They look at the awfulness of their sin and then they say, well, I've got to do more than just ask God to forgive me. Well, what you look at is, once you look at your sin, the next thing you look at is what? What is the next thing you look at after you look at your sin? The cross. Then you understand why God can say, forgiven. Not forgiven if, not forgiven when, not forgiven when you do the following things, but forgiven by the grace of God. God's goodness and kindness toward us. Therefore, forgiveness is God's gift and His offer to anyone and everyone who's willing to receive it. The second question is this, then what is my gift to those who wrong me? The only legitimate gift I can give, the only legitimate response to those who wrong me, is to be forgiving toward them, even as God has forgiven us. Now listen to what He said in this verse, 32. He says, and be kind one to another, tenderhearted, forgiving each other, how? Just as God, how? In Christ Jesus through the cross, also has forgiven you. So what I want us to look at here is how we're to respond to those who wrong us. And as the gift of forgiveness given by God is given to all of us, the only legitimate response I can have toward those who wrong me is to give the gift of forgiveness toward them, even as He has forgiven me. Now, you think about this. You say, well, I can be forgiving up to a point. What point did God stop forgiving us? There is no point. You see, the truth is there are no limitations. I can't say I'm willing to forgive you except. I'm willing to forgive you when. I'm willing to forgive you but. I'm willing to forgive you if. None of those fit the life of the believer who is indwelt with the person of Jesus Christ in whom we are following. Now, everybody gets hurt at some point in their life, and sometimes those hurts are very, very painful, and sometimes they go on a long time, and sometimes they become intense, and oftentimes you and I can look at someone else and say, well, I don't know why you're not forgiving. And often if we walked in their shoes, we'd understand why it may be that that person, maybe in their spiritual walk at this point in their life, maybe in their sense of maturity, where they're in their spiritual life, maybe they don't understand the Word of God, they don't understand the fact that Jesus is living on the inside of them, and so they wrestle and they struggle being able to be forgiving. And so for them, it's very difficult sometimes. There are no limitations on what you and I must forgive. And so God doesn't say to you and me, now, if you'll spend the next 20 years of your life serving me, and if you'll give so much money each year, then at the end of those 20 years, you'll be forgiven. God makes no requirement of work on your part and my part. That is, God nowhere says, pay me back. Now, listen to this. If you withhold forgiveness from anyone for anything, what you are saying is, I'll forgive you when you pay me back. That is absolutely, totally unscriptural. Forgiveness is being willing to free that person, release them from whatever they've done to you, no matter what, no conditions. Because you see, some people are not going to ever come to you and say, I'm sorry. Some people are not going to ever come to you and say, I need to ask you to forgive me. Some folks will never say, I wronged you. Some people will never be able to do that. And so what you have to decide is this. Am I going to live with this something in my heart toward that person because they don't pay me back? So a payback is not forgiveness. That's not real forgiveness. That is requiring someone to earn your forgiveness. That is not giving them the gift of forgiveness. You say, well, but you don't know how I've been mistreated. You know what I've discovered? That no matter how much you and I may feel we've been mistreated, there are other folks out there have been treated a whole lot worse than we have. A whole lot worse than we have. There is no way to justify an unforgiving spirit. And yet many Christians do that all the time. We have no right to be unforgiving. Now, the other person may not respond to our forgiving spirit. You and I can't make somebody else change, but we can be forgiving no matter what. It is the will of God that you and I be forgiving toward those who wrong us, toward those who say things or act toward us in a way that is unbecoming, unchristlike. We cannot justify an ungodly spirit. Now, the question comes, why is it that you and I fail to forgive other people when they wrong us? Why do we fail to do it? Say, well, it's because of what they did. No, not really. That's not the real reason. One of the reasons we are not willing to release that other person, don't hold it against them anymore, one of the primary reasons is pride on our part. You did that to me, you owe me back. Isn't it interesting that God never said that? This is why this phrase is so important. Just as God in Christ Jesus has forgiven you, He didn't ask for a payback. And therefore, I don't have a right to ask for a payback. A second reason I think people are unforgiving is because something happens in their life, and somehow that in that situation, they get stuck. They think it's so bad, or it's so evil, or it's so unkind. Somehow, it's like they get stuck. They just can't get out of it. And what happens is, the more they think about it, the worse it becomes, and the more stuck they feel. And after a while, they just can't move. They're just stuck in the sense of bitterness, this intense anger, this intense animosity, these feelings. And you see, all of us can take any anthill and build a Mount Everest out of it if we want to, if we choose to feel that way toward other people. But He says, be ye kind one to another, tenderhearted, forgiving each other, just as God in Christ Jesus has forgiven us. And so some people get stuck. A third reason I think people are unforgiving is they can't look ahead. They're always looking back, always counting the things that have been done to them, always evaluating, weighing how people have treated them. And somehow they can't make that 180-degree turn and look ahead to think about what does God think of me? You see, the truth is, no matter what somebody thinks of us, no matter what someone does to us, the issue is, what does God think of us? He loves us. How does He treat us? He loves us. Why does He allow these things to happen to us? Because He sees, then allow these things to happen. He's going to build character. He's going to mold us. He's going to work into our lives those character traits that He's looking for in life. And so even the things that God allows that are hurtful and painful and sometimes shameful to us, what is God doing? He is molding and sanding and sifting and working our life, those things that He knows will make us Christ-like. One of the reasons some people can't forgive is because they don't deal with it early enough. Now, we said in the very beginning, it would be easy for us to say to someone who maybe has wronged us that we don't know about, they come to us and say, I need to ask you to forgive me for what I've done, what I've said, so forth. Now, if we didn't feel the hurt, it's real easy. But now, suppose we do feel the hurt. Suppose it's extremely painful. I mean, it just penetrates all the way down to the depths of our sense of worth and being and appreciation for our own selves. And I mean, it just hits us on the blind side hard. Then how do we respond? Well, if we don't go to God immediately, if we don't respond immediately, here's what's going to happen. That little bit of hurt is going to develop into some anger. And the more that anger sits there and lodges there, the more like bitterness it's going to smell. And before long, that anger is going to become bitterness. And if we don't deal with it, before long, that bitterness is going to get very aggressive and it's going to become hostility. And before long, that hostility is going to begin to express itself in some form of vengeance toward the other person to take something out on them or in some way to injure the other person. And this is why it's so very important when our children grow up that we keep dealing with those situations and circumstances in life. Because if we don't deal with them the best we know how and to say, well, look, if I wronged you, if I've done this, or I did do this, please forgive me here, whatever it might be, they grow up. And they grow up seething on the inside of them, this bitterness, this anxiety, this turmoil on the inside. So they're miserable, they make everybody else miserable. Why? Because there's something they either don't know how to deal with or don't want to deal with. My friend, there's not a single one of us who has the right to make somebody else pay the price. We cannot do it. No matter how they respond, we can't make them pay the price. That becomes hatred. And the two forms of hatred, passive hatred, which says, I don't want to be around you. I don't like you. Stay out of my way. And then there's that aggressive hatred that says, I'm going to get you one way or the other. I'm going to pay you back. And that's what this nation is full of, angry people who want to pay somebody back. And that's why the whole legal system is making billions and billions and billions of dollars. Why? People wanting to get somebody, pay them back, wanting to make them pay somehow. But he said, be ye kind, tenderhearted one toward another, forgiving each other, even as God in Christ Jesus has forgiven us. There are lots of reasons that people live with this molten volcano of anger and bitterness and hostility brewing on the inside of them. And you know what happens? After a while, if a person doesn't deal with it, after a while, here's what happens. They become, now watch this word, they become so comfortable at first, some people get comfortable, some people become so acclimated to that atmosphere within themselves, they don't even want to change. It's not that they like it, they just don't want to change. Because it's what they have become accustomed to. Waking up feeling anger, living their life feeling anger, expressing their bitterness on people. You'll hear people say, well, you know, I just have a temper. That's the way God made me. No, He didn't. Don't blame God for that. God didn't make us bitter, He didn't make us resentful, and He didn't give us this hot-tempered attitude. God doesn't do any of those things. He says, be ye kind one to another, tenderhearted, forgiving one another, even as God in Christ Jesus has forgiven us. So when I look at that passage and I ask the question, how is it that a person can say, yes, I know that I ought to be forgiving, but I'm here to tell you, you don't know what's happened to me. The truth is, listen, when somebody tells you that, it doesn't make any difference. No person has the right to hold, demand, require payment back for wrong done to them. If that person is a believer, they cannot make that requirement. And here's the tragedy. Oftentimes, when we may say something to someone or do something that really isn't really all that harsh or bad, it may be a mistake or something we say off the cuff, sometimes their response toward us, they're not responding to you and to me. They're responding to some other incident, somebody else in their life that they can't get to. Maybe they've already died. Maybe somebody lives somewhere else, moved away. They can't get to them. They never settled it while they could get to them. And so what happens? They're going to express it on someone else. And this is the tragedy. This is the tragedy of growing up in a home, for example. Let's say a father or mother were terribly mistreated. The children come along and the parents mistreat that child. Not because of what the child does, but because they can't get back to their parents who've already died. And so what do? They project on these innocent children their venom, their anger, their hostility, their bitterness, their resentment because the way they were treated, the way they were mistreated back there, the way they were abused. And so these kids grew up thinking, why do you treat me this way? Then they get angry. So their parents die. So what do? They come along and do the same thing to their children. So generation after generation of children grow up angry and bitter and hostile and acting out ways that we think, what in the world is going on inside of them? Because it was handed down. And friend, we can hand it down unless we shut it down somewhere in our life.
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5: 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The father in the story of the prodigal son in the 15th chapter of Luke illustrates God's unconditional love for his followers. Here's a moment with Charles Stanley.
4: He was always there waiting and hoping and praying his son would come home. And that's true. And I would say that may be where some of you are. You've just had it so bad and you just walked away from God and said you'd do your own thing. And now you think God's just forgotten you and turned you off and rejected you forever. Listen to this. You can't make God reject you. If you're a child of God, no matter how wicked you may act, the disciplined hand of God's coming. And you'll regret it, but it doesn't mean that he's forsaken you. That's the awesome, indescribable, inexplainable love of God that's demonstrated at the cross. When he died on the cross, he paid your sin debt in full, and mercy was shed to the whole world. It's a matter of accepting it or rejecting it. And that's my prayer, that you'd understand that his mercy is there. But if you keep heading in the wrong direction, all you're doing is intensifying the pain that's coming your way. And I trust that you'll be wise enough not to do that. Let's pray that you won't. Father, open the heart, open the eyes, open the mind of those who are in rebellion towards you. Probably can't even exactly explain why, but they just know it's there and their heart's all messed up for some reason. I ask that you open their eyes and help them to understand. Your love hasn't stopped. Your mercy is still extended. It hasn't stopped. Your grace is still there. You're waiting for them to repent of their sin, to return to you, ask for forgiveness, and then experience this awesome, wonderful mercy, grace, love, kindness, tenderness, and forgiveness of sin, and a new beginning. And that is my prayer, Father, for these in Jesus' name.
9: Amen.
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10: Welcome to Breakpoint, a daily look in an ever-changing culture through the lens of unchanging truth. For the Colson Center, I'm John Stone Street. A longtime friend who's had great success incorporating artificial intelligence into an already successful business likened our recent Colson Center Great Lakes Symposium on artificial intelligence to an old man yelling, "Get off my lawn." And he's not exactly wrong. Our speakers, myself included, spent the majority of the evening warning against the dangers that are inherent in this incredible technology. These warnings should be heard, and they should be heeded. And probably the most important advice of the entire evening was that each and every one of us has to closely evaluate how we are using AI, especially the habits that we're forming as we do. But at the same time, to only say what's wrong with AI is to only tell part of the story, both of the world and of the complicated relationship humans have always had with technology. Praxis, a network of Christian entrepreneurs that trains leaders and inspires innovation, describes three ways that any venture or technology can be used. The exploitative way is a take-what-it-can-get, zero-sum, I-win-you-lose posture. In contrast, the ethical way does things right, follows the rules, and aims for a fair deal. But then there's a third way, according to Praxis partner Andy Crouch, the redemptive way, which is fundamentally others-centered and echoes the pattern of Jesus laying down his life to save the world. Like him, our work should be driven by an I-sacrifice-we-win mindset. Because our technologically driven culture is so driven only by efficiency and productivity, we rarely will hear stories of this third way. So, here are three. Three stories that could be described rightly as redemptive uses of AI. The Rare Genomics Institute, founded and led by Dr. Jimmy Lin, uses genomic technology powered by AI-assisted analysis to help patients with rare undiagnosed diseases finally get answers, oftentimes after years and years of searching. With AI, Rare Genomics can help and heal people that the market has no incentive whatsoever to even care about. And then there's Every Tribe, Every Nation, an alliance of Bible translators who recently reported that because of AI assistance, Bible translation timelines are being reduced by as much as 25 years. New translation efforts are being launched at a pace of every 17 hours. Today, only a few hundred of the world's heart languages remain untouched by any translation effort, and that number is shrinking fast. And after completing the Colson Fellows program, Jay Carlson launched the Apologist Project, a conversational AI solution built on biblical worldview and trained on the world's very best Christian apologetics content. It's empowering ministries in the U.S. and around the world to extend their digital reach to skeptics through evangelism and through discipleship. And of course, the dangers also remain, not least of which include the corrupted visions of humanity that drive those who are championing these technologies. Right now, our visions of AI run from those who want to help humans, to those who want to heal humans, to those who want to enhance humans, to those who want to just fully replace humans. Now, to put it mildly, we're going to need discernment if we're going to be able to tell the difference between these radically different visions of AI and choosing only those uses within the first two visions while rejecting the uses within the latter two. Now, it's always been true that technologies can be used to deceive and to exploit or to heal, to help, and to proclaim truth. The most important difference is not the technology itself, but who is using it and why. Christians are not just called to diagnose brokenness. We're called to find where God is at work and then to join Him there. For the Colson Center, I'm John Stone Street with Breakpoint.
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2: And now, your local forecast for northern Oklahoma and southern Kansas on the House of Praise.
3: The heat continues. Sunny and hot, 105 today. Heat index 111. Another heat advisory in effect. Could see south winds gust to 28. Clear, a low of 80 tonight. Then 105 tomorrow, 104 Friday. The weekend still in the low 100s. Whew. Once again, 105 today, heat index 111 with a heat advisory and gusty winds out of the south up to 28.

0: God.
1: That was Phil Wickham on the House of Praise. I'm Andy.
2: The number of the day is...
1: Just doing this decreases anxiety and depression by 20%. It is sitting in a rocking chair. It's just the little things sometimes that get you going. So let me know, what's that little thing that you do that brings you a lot of joy? For me, it's petting my little black, white, and gray furball of a puppy, Napoleon. The irony, though, is he is also causing most of the stress in my life right now.
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0: Worship lives here on the House of Praise. Hey, I'm Andy. What made you smile today?
1: I just got my truck, and it just got the Freon put in it, so now I have air conditioning again.
0: The things we take for granted until you push the AC button and it doesn't work. And does it work?
1: It's actually cold.

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1: I am so excited.
0: You found the spot, the House of Praise.

I want to say thank you so much for listening to my show. And if you ever miss part of it or you want to hear it again or share it with a friend, you can download the entire show and get a daily newsletter with all the good stuff too when you go to thegoodnewsshowwithandy.com. 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And be sure to tell Ben that awesome joke. I think he'll appreciate it.

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Worship lives here, the House of Praise.

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2: About 15 years ago, I was ill with a heart virus. And at that time, my husband and I are both huge coffee drinkers and tea drinkers. And he would always bring me coffee or tea in the morning. And now, 15 years later, every morning, regardless of what our schedules are like, but every morning at 6 a.m., he brings me a cup of coffee or a cup of tea. And together, we just sit and relax and start.

your refuge of praise, reminding you of who God is and why He's worthy of it all. In the name of Jesus. Worship lives here, the House of Praise.

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9: The heat continues. Sunny and hot, 105 today. Heat index 111. Another heat advisory in effect. Could see south winds gust to 28. Clear, a low of 80 tonight. Then 105 tomorrow, 104 Friday, the weekend still in the low 100s. Whew. Once again, 105 today, heat index 111 with a heat advisory and gusty winds out of the south up to 28.

0: Mercy Me on the House of Praise. I'm Andy.
1: I hope this story makes you smile today.
0: Rachel texted her supervisor to tell him she wouldn't be able to come into work. She was in the emergency room with her dad after he had a heart attack. The response? You have the wrong number. But then, a few minutes later, her phone rang. The wrong number was calling her. The lady said, "My prayers are with you, Rachel, and your dad." And then the wrong number told her a story about how her dad made a full recovery from a heart attack last year. They talked for a half hour, and Rachel now realizes that wrong number came at the right time.

0: It's Elevation Worship on the House of Praise. Hey, I'm Andy.
1: Hope you're encouraged. Just shared this a minute ago that you can move, like everything is going to work because with God, it is.
2: 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And this time, she is in jail currently and is experiencing the most incredible turnaround that we've ever seen. She sounds like nothing we've ever heard. And she is listening and calling me and asking me, what song is this with these lyrics, and asking me to create a playlist for her for when she gets out. 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

0: 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I'm Andy.
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2: This is Max Lucado. A person with no input from God has the vibrancy of Shafter Lake. It languishes a few miles west of my West Texas hometown. 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Unlike true lakes, Shafter has no pure source. 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Hence the invitation of Jesus. If anyone thirsts, let him come to me and drink. Rivers of living water will brim and spill out of the depths of anyone who believes in me this way. Like a plant absorbs light from the sun, the believer absorbs spiritual power from the divine.
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4: 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The House of Praise.

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0: House of Praise. That's Chris Tomlin. I'm Andy.
1: He was a powerful senator, and he wasn't feeling quite well on Saturday night. And someone said, you might want to go into the hospital. And he goes, no, I'll go after I'm on Meet the Press on Sunday morning. He never made it to Sunday morning. And if I'm honest, I can be as arrogant as Senator Lindsey Graham was at that moment. Instead of saying, I probably should get this looked at. Oh, it'll be fine. I have tomorrow. God's word says that nobody is promised tomorrow. That our life is a vapor that appears for a little time and vanishes away. So that's why right now is the best time to get right with God, who is the creator of the universe. He's created you, and he's created heaven so that when you leave this earth, you can go be with him for eternity. When you follow his son, Jesus, you can start now at peacewithgod.net. That's peacewithgod.net.

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1: 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So if it happens to you, I got a way to help level up your life. That's next.
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4: The heat continues. Sunny and hot, 105 today. Heat index 111. Another heat advisory in effect. Could see south winds gust to 28. Clear, a low of 80 tonight. Then 105 tomorrow, 104 Friday. The weekend still in the low 100s. Whew. Once again, 105 today. Heat index 111 with a heat advisory. And gusty winds out of the south up to 28.

0: A season to give it all to God.
1: If I follow him, if I continue to trust him, continue to surrender more and more, he can take that and he can do much more with it than I would have been able to.
0: A summer of praise.

0: perfectly.
1: It's Micah Tyler on the House of Praise. Hey, I'm Andy.
2: It's got to be the number one thing that people fail to pack going on vacation. So here's what to do when you forget your charger and level up your life. Before you make the emergency Walmart run, you can just ask the hotel front desk if they have any extra chargers in their lost and found that you can borrow. Chances are they have lots because, again, it's the one thing we forget everywhere.

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God did it. God did it. Faithful, powerful, good, and worthy. Worship lives here. The House of Praise.

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0: 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I'm Andy. 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

0: Torn Wells on the House of Praise. 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
1: Helping you find peace in the chaos. 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
2: Life is overwhelming. 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
1: Somebody said, imagine the projects you've got in your life, like a dinner plate. 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
5: The heat continues. Sunny and hot, 105 today. Heat index 111. Another heat advisory in effect. Could see south winds gust to 28. Clear, a low of 80 tonight. Then 105 tomorrow, 104 Friday. The weekend still in the low 100s. Whew. Once again, 105 today. Heat index 111 with a heat advisory. And gusty winds out of the south up to 28.

0: Welcome to a place where you can always worship. It's the House of Praise. I'm Andy. If you don't know how to show God's love to younger generations, I love what this 92-year-old grandpa sent his granddaughter in the mail, who she loved it so much, she posted it on socials.
1: I literally can't stop crying. My grandpa is 92 years old, and I just got a letter from him in the mail, and it says, "Hi, I thought this might interest you." And he cut newspaper articles out of the paper that relate to my job to send to me. And I'm like, are you kidding? Like, picturing him grabbing scissors and cutting these out of the paper and getting an envelope and thinking to send it to me, like, it's the sweetest thing ever. Oh, I just love him. And the St. Jude Children's Hospital note, too, because he donates there. Like, you're kidding.
0: No act of kindness is ever wasted.
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0: House of Praise with Chris Tomlin. I'm Andy. 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
2: The heat continues. Sunny and hot, 105 today. Heat index 111. Another heat advisory in effect. Could see south winds gust to 28. Clear, a low of 80 tonight. Then 105 tomorrow, 104 Friday. The weekend still in the low 100s. Whew. Once again, 105 today. Heat index 111 with a heat advisory. And gusty winds out of the south up to 28.

It's Charity Cale with I Believe on the House of Praise. Worship lives here. Good afternoon. I'm Don Burns. We've made it to the middle of the week. We've made it to the middle of the day. It's just downhill to the weekend from here, right? We're going to make it together. Hang in there. Matt Maher just reminding us, hey, it's going to be all right on the House of Praise. Worship lives here.

0: Good company.
1: You guys always
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1: Make me smile. 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
0: I fall. Spend your day with the House of Praise.

0: to be honest.
1: Leanna Crawford with Honest on the House of Praise. I got to wonder about Leanna Crawford's honesty, though, because she asked her crew, her road crew, a whole bunch of questions and posted their answers on social media. But she changed up the questions on social media, making them look kind of silly. Was that being on? Yeah, she's just having a good time. Great song from Leanna Crawford. I'm Don, just keeping the great music going with Franny Cash. Here's Jesus All Along on the House of Praise.

0: It's music from Natalie Lane called Still Running to You on the House of Praise. Worship lives here. Time for our good news story of the day. Check this out. See if this lets you smile for a while. Lily went to the park, and she was at a park where she could see the U.S. Navy Blue Angels air show. And she was in a great spot, just enjoying the great weather, enjoying herself. But there was a scene that she noticed that some people were in some serious trouble. There were three girls. They were out swimming in the lake that was right by the park. And she said, they didn't look good. They're way out there, and they're by one of the buoys. And then I saw one of the girls actually bobbing up and down, gasping for breath and trying to breathe. I knew I had to jump in. Now, see, Lily is a water polo player. I mean, she can swim. She's done lifeguard training. Matter of fact, she's even done her own swim lessons program, so she knows what she's doing. She gets out there. She pulls one of the girls to safety, the one that was having the hardest time trying to stay afloat. Then she went back for the other two girls, and by the time she reached the third girl, she was unconscious, barely floating, and tangled up in a rope. And so she gets her back to shore. People had called 911. The fire department gets there, and they provide medical care. Matter of fact, the girl that was in the worst shape had to be transported to the hospital, but is in stable condition and doing well. Well, remember I said that she was there to see an air show. Well, the president and CEO of the company brought the air show in. She learned about what happened and said, we knighted her as Lady Guardian of Lake Washington. An incredible having her there at the right place at the right time. What she did was extraordinary. She didn't see it that way at all. She said, you know what? To save three people, I didn't think twice about myself. I'm just glad that everyone's safe.
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A place where every lyric lifts your heart toward heaven. 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Worship lives here. The House of Praise.

Oh, my wife Valerie loves that song. Hope Darst, Mighty Name of Jesus on the House of Praise. I'm Don, and if you've ever been through a tough season, if you judged a tree in winter, you'd never believe in spring. 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
4: The heat continues. Sunny and hot, 105 today. Heat index 111. Another heat advisory in effect. Could see south winds gust to 28. Clear, a low of 80 tonight. Then 105 tomorrow, 104 Friday. The weekend still in the low 100s. Whew. Once again, 105 today. Heat index 111 with a heat advisory. And gusty winds out of the south up to 28.

Live church worship and so much on the House of Praise. Worship lives here. I'm Don. Thank you for listening today. We appreciate you. Got some great music for you. Going to kick off this hour with Micah Tyler. Here's Perfectly.

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1: The House of Praise.

Gateway Worship and Claire Smith with Who Else on the House of Praise. Worship lives here. And coming up in minutes, one of the latest songs from Mercy Me. Right now, Bethany Worrell. And That's How I Know on the House of Praise. Worship lives here.

0: It's Red Rocks Worship and Chris Brown. The Lord is with me on the House of Praise. I'm Don. Love this conference that is coming up in Oklahoma City. Going to be at Crossroads Church September 11th and 12th. 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

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It's Matthew West with Good on the House of Praise. I'm Don, and I love this quote of the day I saw on Instagram. Some of the holiest work we do is simply noticing people. The lonely, the overlooked, the hurting, the ones Jesus never walked past.

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0: God.
1: It's Phil Wickham with Awesome God on the House of Praise. Worship lives here. I'm Don Burns, just keeping the great music going with John Reddick now. Holding on, praise God. It's his live version of this song on the House of Praise.
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Wow, worshiping along with Brandon Lake in Elevation Worship with I Know a Name on the House of Praise. Worship lives here. Great music here, too, like the new one from Kane. Have you heard it yet? It's good stuff. It's coming up within 8 minutes. Right now, it's Passion, Just That Good on the House of Praise.

from sunrise to bedtime. Let your day be drenched in worship. Worship lives here, the House of Praise.

0: That's a new one from Kane and Living Water. I told you it was good, but my opinion doesn't really matter. Your opinion matters. 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But please do so, because we want to know what you think about the music.
1: If you didn't have any information from the New Testament, if every New Testament, imagine this thought experiment where every New Testament had been successfully destroyed by some evil future regime.
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1: So I don't have a single manuscript or a single Bible. 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It turns out from just the fuse and fallout of history, you can reconstruct in its entirety the story of Jesus. You could be saved with the information you would just get from the fuse and fallout, so that even if every New Testament had been destroyed, this is the kind of impact that Jesus has. There's a reason why we call this the first century, even though, guess what? It's not the first century, okay? Right. There was a bunch of centuries before the first century, but we keep on calling it the first century because something explosive happened.
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4: 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The House of Praise.

your refuge of praise, reminding you of who God is and why He's worthy of it all. In the name of Jesus. Worship lives here, the House of Praise.

From the classics like Cody Carnes' Take You at Your Word to the new music like Tasha Layton's Meet Me in the Valley, worship lives here. The House of Praise.

It's United with Taya, another in the fire on the House of Praise. I'm Don, and as I was growing up, I thought like this too. I couldn't understand how he was willing to leave the 99 just to find the one missing. Until that one was me.

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1: And now, your local forecast for Northern Oklahoma and Southern Kansas on the House of Praise.
5: For tonight, a slight chance of rain at 10%, a low down to 77, 20% chance of showers on Wednesday, otherwise sunny and hot, high of 99, heat index at 103, and continued 20% chance of showers into Wednesday night with a low of 74.

Oh, I got to count it all joy. It's Natalie Lane on the House of Praise. Worship lives here. Hey, thanks for listening this afternoon. Whether you're at home, at work, in the car, in between the two, whatever you got going on, thanks for listening to the House of Praise. It's Matt Maher, his new one. It's going to be all right.

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2: I have accountability with him. I can trust him. I'm madly in love with Jesus.
3: So who am I? 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
0: A summer of praise with the House of Praise.

Megan Woods with I Believe You on the House of Praise. Worship lives here. And we're minutes away from the brand new one from Chris Tomlin. Got that for you coming up in about 7 minutes. Right now, Sidewalk Prophets, Father, Let It Be on the House of Praise. I am

0: When the world is noisy,
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0: 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The House of Praise.

0: New from Chris Tomlin. Doesn't he deserve it all? On the House of Praise, I'm Don Burns. Time for our good news story of the day. Hopefully a story that'll make you smile a while. And story about Lily. Lily's going to the park. She's actually at the park, just sitting there. Great seat so she can see the Navy's Blue Angels air show. Well, then something caught her attention. She looks out into the water. There's a lake right there at the park. And there were three girls pretty far out by the buoy. And they didn't look very good, Lily said. They were bobbing up and down, just trying to get their breaths. And one of the girls looked like she was about to drown. So Lily didn't think twice about it. She jumps in, starts swimming out there. Now, Lily, well, she can swim. She's an experienced water polo player, and she's completed lifeguard training, and she started her own swim lessons program. Talk about being the right person at the right place at the right time. She gets out there. She starts pulling the girls to safety, starting with the one who was struggling the most. She went back for the other girls. By the time she reached the third girl, she was unconscious, barely floating, and tangled up in a rope out there by the buoy. So Lily gets her. People call 911. The fire department gets there. They provide medical care. The one that was struggling the most was taken to the hospital, but she's in stable condition. She's going to be okay. Well, the person putting on the air show, the Seafair president and CEO, Emily, she learned what happened. And she invited her to the gala they had that evening. And they brought her up and they knighted her as Lady Guardian of Lake Washington. And just said it was incredible having her at the right place at the right time. And what she did was extraordinary. Lily, well, she didn't see it that way. She said, I was just there at the right place, right time. And I got to save three people. I didn't think twice about myself. I'm just glad everyone's safe.
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1: is
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0: God.
1: And you are too.
0: I think you're on the right path.
1: How's that for timing?
2: But I will keep counting my blessings. Though and I can't count that high.
1: The House of Praise.

Elevation worship with a great reminder. The same God you read about in the Bible is the same God that loves you today. Worshiping along with Elevation Worship there. I'm Don Burns, just keeping the great music going with Phil Wickham and Crowder on the House of Praise. Worship lives here.

0: A season to give it all to God.
1: If I follow him, if I continue to trust him, continue to surrender more and more, he can take that and he can do much more with it than I would have been able to.
0: A summer of praise.

It's Micah Tyler with Praise the Lord on the House of Praise. I'm Don. About time for me to go, but before I go, there's a blessing that's in Numbers 6. It starts in verse 24, and I love sharing this with you because it's also my prayer for you each day as well. And it goes like this. May the Lord bless you and protect you. May the Lord smile on you and be gracious to you. May the Lord show you his favor and give you his peace.

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3: For tonight, a slight chance of rain at 10%, a low down to 77, 20% chance of showers on Wednesday, otherwise sunny and hot, high of 99, heat index at 103, and continued 20% chance of showers into Wednesday night with a low of 74.
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6: If Jesus is who you all think he is, are you really telling me that the only people who noticed this are four writers in the first century? I mean, wouldn't you expect that if he's the rock you think he is, when you throw him into the pond, there'd be some ripples, wouldn't there?
7: That's Detective J. Warner Wallace asking a pretty penetrating question or two about our faith and why we believe what we believe. He's back with us today on Focus on the Family with Jim Daly, and I'm John Fuller.
5: John, we had a great conversation with Jim, J. Warner Wallace, who had some fascinating perspectives about Christianity and why beliefs matter. As he shared last time, Jim was a sarcastic skeptic who had no interest in the Bible or God or faith. I love talking to people like that who did come to faith because it's so... the foundation is so rock bottom hard, you know. They'd gone through it. They denied it, and then they were convinced. Mm-hmm. Always fascinating people to talk to. And if you missed it last time, get the download or come to the website and make sure you hear it, because I thought it was full of interesting insights. Mm-hmm. And he also described a unique investigative methodology as a homicide detective, really concentrating on cold cases where there was no body. Think of the difficulty in prosecuting that kind of crime. And he's applied those concepts that he learned in that field to the existence of Christ, something he called fuse and fallout, which are the events that lead up to the catastrophic bomb, the ordeal that occurs, and then all the fallout that is around it. Again, very interesting concept when you look at a guy from the first century and say, we're still talking about him today. Yeah. That's a pretty big fallout, right? Mm-hmm. That we still talk about Jesus and his meaning to history. Jim applies that methodology to Jesus's life, and man, I would just say get a copy.
7: Mm. Yeah, I'd agree, and as always, we have more information about that resource and our guest at our website.
5: Jim, welcome back.
6: Thanks for having me. I appreciate it.
5: It was so good. I just love this area because there's so many good thoughts that you can give to a non-believer to just make them think. That was what I expressed last time, you know, when I was in college and I came to this conclusion, I better read the Word of God. I mean, reading these business books, I'm preparing myself vocationally. But this is the most important book to read.
6: Yeah, and I constantly will encounter people, and this is the skeptic in me, right? So I didn't have any Christians in my life growing up. That if you asked, and I still see this, if you ask people, why are you a Christian? The most popular answer I get is I was raised in the church. Mm-hmm. Somebody, my parents were believers. Somebody raised me. That is the number one answer you'll get. The second most popular answer is, well, I've had an experience that demonstrated for me that Christianity was true. A prayer was answered. I had a certain experience after reading scripture. Yet we believe as Christians that those other experiences do not actually point to the truth. Huh. So what I want to say is, look, we happen to have a worldview that's grounded in an historical event. It's not grounded in the wisdom teaching of a prophet or the wisdom statements of an ancient sage. It's, of course, Jesus makes these statements, but it's grounded in the resurrection. If that didn't occur, none of this is true.
5: Right.
6: And that means we can test this in a way that other religious worldviews cannot test their claims. This is grounded in history. We ought to be able to say, yes, I was raised in the church, perhaps, or I've had an experience that demonstrates the truth, but I was able to test that experience against what I can examine and know is true evidentially. because we're in the one place where we could do that. And by the way, I've got grown kids, and one of my sons will tell you that there was a season in which he was kind of wandering, but because he knew and had been raised this way, that he knew it was evidentially true, there's only so far you're going to go.
7: Correct.
6: It's kind of that rubber band theology, right? If you go too far with the rubber band and let go, it snaps, it hurts a little bit. If you go even further, it hurts even more. So if you can help your kids not stray too far,
7: right,
6: because they know it's true and you can only do so much with what's true, well, that's where I think we can make a difference.
5: Well,
6: with our own kids.
5: I love that very point. It's evidence-based, it's history, there's records both in the scripture, outside of the scripture, who Jesus was.
6: That's right.
5: And that kind of pulls us back. We have new viewers, new listeners today, Jim, so I want to recap a little bit on this idea of fuse and fallout. Mm-hmm. It's such a powerful concept, and for most of us who do not work as detectives, it's helpful to hear how you apply what you learned in your vocation as a homicide detective to the truth claims of Christ. So give us that refresher on fuse and fallout.
6: Sure. If we've got a case where we've got no evidence in the crime scene, we have to make the case a different way. And I typically will tell jurors that we've got every case occurs in a timeline. There's a time before the crime and a time after the crime. And on the day of the crime, if it was a murder, instead of she just ran off, let's say, or she just vanished, and she's out there somewhere living her life, well, then that is an explosive day. And that bomb was preceded by a fuse of tension that was rising until something happens bad. And then after that bomb explodes, you've got fallout and shrapnel all over the blast radius. Well, look, if you didn't have any information from the New Testament, if every New Testament, imagine this thought experiment where every New Testament had been successfully destroyed by some evil future regime. So I don't have a single manuscript or a single Bible. They're all been destroyed. It turns out from just the fuse and fallout of history, you can reconstruct in its entirety the story of Jesus. You could be saved with the information you would just get from the fuse and fallout, so that even if every New Testament had been destroyed, this is the kind of impact that Jesus has. There's a reason why we call this the first century, even though,
5: guess what?
6: It's not the first century, okay?
5: Right.
6: There was a bunch of centuries before the first century, but we keep on calling it the first century because something explosive happened. And what that explosive thing is, if I didn't know anything from Scripture, I could reconstruct what that was just from the fuse and fallout of history.
5: Mm-hmm. So in that fallout section, because we covered a lot of the fuse last time, so in the fallout of the investigation, where can we see how Jesus transformed our world in those remarkable ways? What's the evidence?
6: So I'm looking at two things. Number one is that does he have outsized impact? Impact that makes sense only if he is who he said he was. In other words, he's either a fiction, or he's a regular old sage in the first century, or he is the God of the universe stepping back into his creation. So the question is, am I going to see the kind of impact that makes sense of number three? The only can be explained if he is God stepping into his creation. So that's what I wanted to know. So impact was number one. But number two is his impact so dramatic and so unique that his story can be reconstructed from the impact? And I'm looking at those areas that were important to me as an atheist. Those are literature, art, music, education, and science. Those are the things that I thought were the most important as an atheist. Now, there's a sixth category, which is world religions. Every other theistic worldview. It turns out Jesus has had so much impact on literature, art, music, education, science, and world religions that his story can be reconstructed from those aspects of our culture, even if every New Testament was destroyed. Mm-hmm. And that makes no sense at all, unless, of course, he is who he said he was.
5: Yeah. What about the skeptic that might say those were all manipulated things from an emerging European perspective?
6: Okay, you know, so that's a great question.
5: You know, that this was all forced on humanity by these people that were trying to shape and manipulate people.
6: Yeah, I was that skeptic. That would have been my claim. So, for example, one of these claims is made about, you know, the oversized impact of Christians, with the Christian worldview in the sciences. People don't really understand
5: right.
6: that. But it turns out that the scientific revolution was dominantly Christian, and it's happening in Europe under Christendom.
5: And now, let me just add, because I'd like your response to this, that the basis there was they believed in God, and therefore they could know the universe that God has created. That was kind of their premise.
6: Well, yeah, I think there's seven igniters there. That's kind of another story. But yeah, part of it was that, number one, they believed in a singular, orderly, rational God that is distinct from his creation. If you're in a pantheon of disorderly, debaucherous gods that are constantly stealing your spouse and doing all kinds of drunken debauchery, why would you expect that the created order would be reasonable and rational? But we believe in an orderly, rational God that's not actually in creation as part of it, but is distinct from the creation he creates. The point is, on planet Earth, Europe is a small part of it. There were many more people who weren't living in Europe than were.
5: Huh.
6: On planet Earth, there were many more people who were not Christians than were. Why don't the sciences catalyze and take off in Asia or in North Africa or in India or other places where cultures had impact? It happens under Christendom in Europe because the Christian worldview acts as a catalyst for what was originally called natural philosophy and then became called science. And this is what you see. As a matter of fact, I traced all of this. If you look at the scientists who founded their disciplines, these are called the science fathers. You know, the father of modern astronomy, the father of quantum mechanics, whatever it may be. More fathers of scientific disciplines are Christ followers than all other groups combined.
5: Huh.
6: As a matter of fact, if you just look at the science fathers who also wrote about Jesus, you know, the church fathers wrote about Jesus. You could reconstruct the story of Jesus from just the church fathers, but it turns out you can reconstruct more of the story of Jesus from the science fathers than you can from the church fathers. Hmm. And I think people just don't realize that it's not just that he had huge impact, is that his story can be reconstructed from the history of science.
5: Yeah. I mean, again, the book is chock full of these observations, which is why people need to get a copy. Mm-hmm. Let me ask you this. You mentioned your father was a policeman and you went into the arts and into architecture. How did those disciplines help you as you kind of swerved back into follow-up behind your dad as a detective?
6: Well, I can tell you the first several years working in law enforcement, when I was in the arts, you know, Susie and I were together probably about 10 years, and I remember working in a firm in Santa Monica and just telling Susie, you know, I don't see us here. I don't see any other couples who are having families that are, you know, I had very conservative views about marriage and family even before I was a Christian, and I just didn't see anyone like us there.
5: Huh.
6: So my dad, you know, this is a noble profession. It's a calling. And before I even knew what a calling was, so I followed him into law enforcement. I was 27. And I can tell you that for a long time, I struggled. I felt like I needed a creative outlet. I had no creative outlet. You know, I started a police band of officers playing bands. We played music for a while. And then eventually, you know, because I was involved in architecture, I was constantly getting asked to draw the murder scenes before I was even assigned to homicide.
5: Oh, interesting.
6: So eventually, when I got to do jury trials, I started to help the DA visualize this for jurors, which is why this fuse and fallout, that's a visual model we'll put on the screen for jurors to see how this works. That has always colored the way I look at these investigations. So here, I wanted to look at the arts because it turns out that from the arts alone, every episode of the Gospels has been painted by an ancient or sculpted or etched or drawn by an ancient so that the story of Jesus can be completely reconstructed from just the most ancient forms of art.
5: Yeah.
6: So you'd have to destroy more than the New Testament to get rid of the story of Jesus. You'd have to destroy many, many buildings and surfaces in which that image has been imaged. Jesus is the most imaged character in all historical figures. And the reason why I think that is so, if you look at him, he changes based on culture. If you're Chinese, you're drawing Jesus as Chinese probably. You're probably using a artistic language that is local to your nation, to your region. So if you look at, say, Buddha, as he's imaged in China compared to India compared to South America, he's imaged pretty much the same.
5: Huh.
6: But if you look at Jesus and how he's imaged in those three locations,
5: he
6: looks radically different because he looks like the people group who sees him as their personal savior.
5: Fascinating.
6: And so that's why I think he inspires so many artists.
5: You know, that fallout effect too, and you mentioned this and you're touching on it, all the arts, but also architecture. I mean,
6: oh, absolutely.
5: You touched on that with the churches and what
6: has
5: been built.
6: Well, you knew I was
5: going
6: to have to do that given I had architectural background. So yeah, what
5: but
6: happens,
5: talk about that. I mean, well, again, that fallout perspective. If Jesus never existed or he was a myth, man, you'd have to, the ripple effect that you mentioned at the top of the show.
6: Well, you think about this. The arts needed a studio in which to develop, and many of Christians were artistically inspired. But if you think about how we first met in the adobe, or not adobe, but mud kind of constructed small residential homes in the Middle East, think about that. That was a dark, cool. It was cooler because, you know, it's a hot environment, but they were dark, small environments. We had a desire as a group to reflect the nature of Jesus, who's not described as the dark. dark. Right. It's described as the light. Yeah. We also had a desire to think about our salvation and the heavenly aspirations we have as a people group. And it turns out those two aspirations, to reflect the light of Jesus and the heavenly aspirations of the gospel, impacted the way we started to change our environments. And if you look at, say, for example, St. Peter's and Michelangelo's great dome there, you'll see that the engineering feat to create some of these spaces is pretty remarkable.
5: Yeah.
6: But then we also needed to kind of make those walls lighter to allow light in. So the kind of Gothic movement in which the structure of churches is forced outward to allow for glass walls to come on the inside membrane, well, that ends up creating spaces that are ridiculously beautiful. But what is the effort here? What's driving it is not just, hey, we want cool buildings. What's driving it is that we want to reflect a space that reflects the light, Jesus as the light, and our heavenly aspiration. It's about the Savior and salvation that drives the shaping of these spaces. And that drives an entire movement in architecture, and it continues to do that.
5: Huh.
6: But again, what is interesting, of all the historical figures, who else has inspired more movements in the arts, literature, music, education, and science than Jesus? If you think there's somebody else out there who's not only had the impact of inspiration, but also whose story can be reconstructed from this inspiration, tell me who that is.
7: Yeah, the worldwide impact of Jesus is outsized, and you can learn more about what our guest is talking about today in his book, Person of Interest. The author is J. Warner Wallace, and you can find this book at our website. That's focusonthefamily.com/broadcast, or give us a call, 800, the letter A and the word family.
5: Jim, just to further that discussion on music, let's make sure we catch that, because music is really interesting to me. Of course, Bach talked about the beauty, the orderliness of it, how it reflects God. I've heard others talk about it's a distinct attribute of human beings, that this is the creative source. This is what gives evidence that we're made in the image of God, that we're able to create music and enjoy music. Mm-hmm. It's a really interesting concept. Speak to Jesus's impact on music a little deeper.
6: Yeah, and think about that. That's a good point, because we sing about the things we care about most deeply. We sing about what we worship.
5: And it moves people.
6: It does. And it turns out from the very beginning, the Christian worldview has been a singing worldview. I mean, Jesus sings a hymn at the Last Supper, right? That hymn is often thought to be one of the Psalms of David. We've been singing the Psalms of David for thousands of years, okay? As a matter of fact, if all you had was the music sung in hymn form of the first 300 years of the Common Era, you could reconstruct the entire story of Jesus from just the songs we sing about him. Mm-hmm. You have to destroy more than the New Testament, but also the history of early music in the Common Era. Now, what's interesting about that is that we think about, where else in the world is there a worldview that puts singers on a stage every week singing in front of a live audience? That's called the church.
5: Right.
6: And we do this all the time. And so we have advanced the cause of music. So, you know, think about, we have the words of the hymns and the words of the psalms, but wouldn't you like to know what the chords they were playing were? Mm-hmm. Wouldn't that to hear what the melody was? Well, it turns out the reason why you can hear a melody today is because a Christian invented musical notation. There was no musical notation. Harmonies, we invented these things. Major scales, minor scales, most of the instruments you're playing today were created for the purpose of advancing music in the church. And so we contributed not just to some great music, but also to the history of music making in a way that is really unparalleled. And this is because Christians wanted to sing. As a matter of fact, I did a search of all of the pop music. We have an entire Christian music industry, of course.
5: Oh,
6: but,
5: yeah.
6: But aside from the Christian music industry, there's the pop industry, the secular music industry. So I did a search of all the Rolling Stone database, the IMDb, the Billboard magazine. Like, who are the top 100 artists in the last 150 years. Well, it turns out there's lists of these things. So I just took the entire list. I put them together. It's about 160 artists, I would say 150, 160 artists. And I wrote about this in the book. Well, I looked at their personal catalog. All but two of these secular artists have sung about Jesus of Nazareth. All but two. Now, the thing about that this cannot be said of any other person who claimed deity or any other religious leader or any other historical figure. No one has sung about anyone as much as they've sung about Jesus in the oddest, strangest places. Frank Zappa's got a song, I think, called Jesus Thinks You're a Jerk. I think it's kind of a funny name. It's not a positive song. It's a negative song. I mean, but the point is that
5: it's a
6: Jesus,
5: reference.
6: Yeah, he's going to either infuriate you, inspire you, move you in some way, positively or negatively, you cannot get away from the influence of Jesus on music. And so it's not just that. So I would say this, whatever you're listening to, if it's pop music, if it's country music, if it's hip-hop, whatever it is, it's built on certain structural forms that are utterly dependent on Christians to invent them over the years, so that today you have those structural forms in place so you can listen to the kind of music you like. Well, that's because Christians probably invented it.
5: Yeah. And Jim, when we look at all the great people in human history, kings, queens, conquerors, explorers, inventors, philosophers, you know, and everybody else, what is your conclusion about their impact on the world compared to the impact that Jesus had?
6: Well, that's what's so remarkable about Jesus of Nazareth. It's really hard to explain, because you know we're calling this the first century. And why are we calling it the first century? Well, you can. I just challenge you to look at every significant figure in history who lived in the first century and go from as far east as you can to as far west.
5: It's hard to go beyond a couple.
6: Yeah. Honestly, I made a list. I put them in the book, because I think most of you will look at it and go, I don't know any of these people.
5: Because

0: Me. This is the guy who then eventually is falsely accused, brutally mocked, humiliated, executed, and they have to borrow a grave to bury him. Okay, this is the guy?
1: Right. Is that the story you would write of a great conqueror?
0: You would
1: great
0: not. King? This is so upside down in terms of what your expectations would be for someone like this. That if you take all of the leaders, and I just get beyond the first century, look at every historic, powerful leader in history. Ask yourself, who has impacted literature, art, music, education, science, and world religion so deeply that his story can be reconstructed from those aspects of human culture? I'll wait, because you're not going to find anyone. It's Jesus of Nazareth. That, to me, is remarkably unexpected. But that's what would be true if he is who he said he was.
1: Yeah. And, Jim, I mean, we're coming in, maybe only a couple of questions left, and one I really wanted to cover, especially for the person who's watching or listening that may be where you were at when you were 35, hard-charging, criminal, you know, investigator, all that. What was the tipping point? I mean, what opened your eyes to spiritual things versus the facts and nothing but the facts?
0: I always get asked that question, but see, here's what I do. In my cases, I'm working cumulative circumstantial cases. Now, that doesn't mean it's bad evidence. Circumstantial evidence is anything other than an eyewitness is called indirect evidence, circumstantial evidence. So even DNA is circumstantial. Fingerprints are circumstantial evidence. So I'm looking at cumulative cases. In other words, 80 things point to this guy.
1: Yeah.
0: It's this, the weight. It's death by 1,000 paper cuts, right? It is really that one thing doesn't seem like much, but when you have 80 things pointing to this. So I get to a point examining what's in the New Testament and then all of this impact outside the New Testament where I finally said, okay, I trust that the New Testament is telling me something true about Jesus, but that does not make you a Christian. I mean, the devils believe something is true about Jesus, but you know the demons believe this, but it doesn't mean they're Christ followers.
1: Correct.
0: So I always say it this way. That took me about 9 months, and there was no aha tipping point moment there, but I did get to the point where I told Susie, I said, I think this is telling me something true about Jesus, but I don't understand why God would have to die this way and come this way. Do you get that? And she's like, I don't get it either. So, okay, so here we are. We've already now vetted the New Testament. And I was examining it to see what it said about Jesus. What changed for me was when I started to read the New Testament to see what it said about me.
1: Huh.
0: That's when you start to have the aha moments.
1: Right.
0: Because it's reading through Romans. It's reading through 1 Corinthians. It's the spiritual man and the natural man, right? That no one has ever really chases God. We all reject God. This is really when I realized that Paul was talking about me. That's when you start having aha moments. So if you will read, like at some point I realized that that person he's describing who's in need of a savior, that describes me.
1: Yeah.
0: But because I'd already done the homework to know there was a savior, I was able to connect that dot pretty easily.
1: Yeah.
0: So what I would say is this, and I wrote about this years ago. I used to work homicides, and I also worked officer-involved shootings. And I had an officer-involved shooting one night where we come out and we interview the officer who got involved in the shooting. He stops a car for a drunk driving. He gets a drunk driver out. And the drunk driver actually ends up wanting to kill the officer because he's on parole and he does not want the officer to discover he's got a gun in his waistband. So as he gets this guy out of the car, the guy turns on the officer and he's pointing the gun at the officer. He made a decision that night. He would rather kill the officer than go to jail.
1: Right.
0: The officer survived it and I'm interviewing him and he tells me that at that moment, he knew, what am I going to do? I mean, it was a millisecond. I could jump, I could try to. He just said, you know what? I knew I was wearing my bulletproof vest, and I had seen that vest stop bullets in the range because we shoot at them. And so I knew that it was going to hurt, but if I could just tense up my muscles, I could take the first couple of rounds and get my gun out and return fire. So he stood there calmly and eventually survived the shooting.
1: Right.
0: Now, I want you to think about that for a second. That's pretty harrowing, okay? Pretty courageous. But the reason why he was able to stand calmly in a difficult situation was because he already knew evidentially that that vest could stop the bullets. And if you know something is true evidentially, when you're in a tough spot, you will end up defaulting like muscle memory to what you know is evidentially true. And so I want my kids, as I raise them, I hope that they know that this is evidentially true. And you're going to have a tragedy. You're going to have a tough time. And you're going to be tempted to say, where's God in this? But if you know that this worldview can stop bullets, you will stand in the gunfight. And so I think we have to help our kids to understand that this is not just my wishful thinking or one of many options that will make your life better.
1: Yeah.
0: But this is actually true, and it will stop bullets.
1: Yeah, and I think that's one of the reasons I was so excited to talk to you. And again, it paralleled my experience.

0: in my 20s, just getting the head knowledge and the confidence that this was real. And then all the evidence that you've outlined that I didn't have at the time. I wish I had your book. But, you know, it just, it helps open your heart to the reality of God. And yeah. that combination needs to happen. You can't just believe with your heart. Your
1: yes,
0: head has to be involved.
1: It's a both and, for
0: right.
1: sure. And so I'm not against the experience. I just want this experience
0: yeah.
1: to be tested.
0: Right. And I just think that's the most powerful. I think of Paul that way. He was a brilliant man. It's kind of funny when he went to Mars Hill and they said, who is this babbler? I'm thinking, man, he's one of the best communicators I've ever seen.
1: I know. But isn't
0: but
1: it interesting?
0: They referred to him as a babbler.
1: Yes, but he was willing to engage people on Mars Hill.
0: Right.
1: This is what we have to be, realize. That, look, you ever notice this? Sometimes if in a dog yard, the most yappy dog is the Chihuahua. The quietest dog is the Great Dane.
0: Right.
1: Well, we happen to have the Great Dane of worldviews, but we often end up sounding like Chihuahuas because we don't know how strong our worldview is.
0: Well, that's
1: not again. No, I don't get a lot of people are going to be mad
0: it's
1: about
0: well
1: Chihuahuas.
0: Said. We totally understand the point. So. Jim, this has been terrific, and I just hope, and I'm going to take a couple of copies home for my boys because I want them to read it. Person of Interest: Why Jesus Still Matters in a World That Rejects the Bible. Get a copy. I mean, this will equip you to talk with people, too. It'll give you lots of information about the reality of Jesus. And I can't think of a better resource outside of Scripture itself to support the truth claims of Christ. And here's the thing. We want to equip you in your faith and in your witness to the world. That's why we produce programs like this one and distribute resources like this amazing book.
2: And Jim, there is a cumulative effect, and the ministry is having impact. 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
2: 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I'm John Fuller, inviting you back as we once again help you and your family thrive in Christ.

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1: For tonight, a slight chance of rain at 10%, a low down to 77, 20% chance of showers on Wednesday, otherwise sunny and hot, high of 99, heat index at 103, and continued 20% chance of showers into Wednesday night with a low of 74.
7: Maybe when JL, my daughter, was a little bit younger, but when we had more time to take walks together. But if you're in a place where you can take a walk, I love doing this with little kids. You see that tree over there? You see that bird? And depending on the age, it might just be, who do you think made that?
8: Yeah.
7: Who made that? When you see an item, like whether it's maybe you see a bird or you see whatever, you know the story in the Bible that's like that? And it kind of always goes back to storytelling.
9: Welcome to Family Life Today, where we want to help you pursue the relationships that matter most. I'm Dave Wilson.
10: And I'm Ann Wilson, and you can find us at familylifetoday.com. This is Family Life Today. We're going to talk about ways Christian parents can help their children find Jesus and grow. This is a big thing because as a parent, we're like, how do I do this? I want to do this. I feel like I'm failing. I feel like culture is pressing in on our family. How can we bring Jesus into our home in a way that our kids are like, what are we doing?
9: Yeah, practical, maybe even surprising, maybe a creative. We've got a creative.
10: Yeah.
9: Kina Aragon is back with us. Spoken word artist, author, speaker, mom, wife. Welcome back.
7: Wow. Thank you again for having me back.
10: Kina, you have a daughter, and I'm sure you have a lot of friends that you've been talking to, mm-hmm. and you're discussing this is how we're bringing Jesus into our home and our family, to our kids.
9: So you can kick us off.
7: The first one I got from my older sister, because she had kids before me, and that is normalize apologizing to your kids. Normalize saying, listen, even if they don't understand, they're 1-2 years old, you get on their level, you get on your knee, you get eye to eye, and you say, hey, when mommy raised her voice just now and mommy got impatient, that's on me. That was mommy's heart issue, and I should have been more patient, and I'm so sorry. Will you forgive me? Because if it's always them seeing us as the superhero, then they're going to miss the fact that Jesus is the superhero in the story of our family. And so normalize, hey, mommy doesn't have it all together either, and I need your forgiveness too.
9: I mean, don't go to yours yet.
10: I was just going to say, that was part of mine. That was one of the things that I had written down.
9: You're saying Kina stole yours?
10: I read her basically. Nice. Yes. I said that. Yeah. But I think I put down letting them see me repent.
7: Yeah.
10: To them, but also to Jesus. Let them hear my prayer. I think that creates an openness in the house of saying, we're not perfect and we're going to mess up, and we can talk about it. And isn't it good news that Jesus forgives us?
7: Yeah.
10: And he gives us do-overs.
7: Yep.
9: You know, I love that because, you know, when you think of practical ways to bring Jesus into your kids in your home, you think Bible, church, Christian school, and you guys both went totally different place. I guess I'm sitting with two creatives.
10: That's because, no, this is because I had to apologize constantly. Right. I'd get mad and angry. Mm-hmm. I'm so sorry. Yeah. Mommy shouldn't have blown up like that.
7: Yeah.
10: You know?
7: Yeah.
10: But there's a good thing in that, of that repentant heart. But sometimes the enemy would take that to the point of saying, what kind of mom are you? Mm. You know, because Jesus is saying, I already forgave that. Mm-hmm. But the enemy likes to keep bringing it back up. Have you found that?
7: Oh, yeah.
10: He calls you names. Mm-hmm. You're going to mess your kids up so bad.
7: Yep.
10: They'll never walk.
7: You're just
10: going to
7: repeat that cycle.
10: Yes.
7: Yeah. That's
10: generational sin. You're not changed.
7: Ooh, that's like one of my biggest fears, you know? And then I feel like Satan does capitalize on that moment and say, see? Uh-huh. See, that was just like when you were a kid.
10: Yeah.
7: You saw the fear in her eyes. You just did that to her. She's going to be scarred for life. And
10: so how have you dealt with that? When you get to that point, what do you do?
7: I'll pray, but I'll also talk to my husband. He's a great place to kind of softly land and to be like, I feel like I'm the worst mom in the world. And oh no, I'm just turning into this monster. I'll say the dark things, right? And he'll be like, I'm not afraid of you. Like, because I'll be so self-loathing, you know, in that mode of like, if you hear what's really going on in this dark mind, you're going to be like, out of here, you know, and he'll go, I'm not afraid of you. And he doesn't mean that in a mean way. He means that in a, I welcome that because I'm here to remind you who you actually are in Christ, that you are not these things and that your repentance is showing the gospel. It is ministering. Not that we want to be hurting our kids, but when it inevitably happens.
9: Well, what is the best thing we husbands can do when our wives are expressing the two things you're just, you know, you two are talking about?
10: I think your husband just models.
9: Is that it?
7: Yeah, he models it a lot, but we've also learned because, and I'm not trying to stereotype all men or anything like that, but he wants to fix it a lot of times. And so we've had to learn for him to say, do you want me to just listen right now, or do you want me to speak into that?
9: So ask the question.
10: He'll ask that. What do you need right now?
7: And it's a little uncomfortable at first to kind of exercise that muscle, but then I see that as like, oh, well, he's being very gracious because he naturally, his heart is, I want to help my wife.
10: Yeah.
7: But what would help her right now? Is it just listening, holding her?
10: Yeah.
7: Is it speaking life into that? And sometimes it's just, I just want you to listen right now. And I think God is a great listener.
10: That's good.
7: You know, and we see that in scripture, but God can also speak into things. And so I feel like him offering that question helps out a lot.
9: That's great.
10: Yeah. I found myself too where in scripture, when it says to take every thought captive, I think I was in captivity because I would let those thoughts linger and I would play with the thoughts of, I am terrible and this will happen. And it doesn't do any good. Mm-hmm. That's not from the Father. Mm-hmm. And so I've learned to give those thoughts to the Father. One of the questions that we get most often this time of year, and I get it personally, is when women come up to me and say, what study should we do with our small group this year? Have you gotten that?
9: Yeah, I get it from guys. I get it from couples. And here's the thing. You can pick. We've got the art of marriage. We've got the art of parenting. We've got vertical marriage. We've got all kinds of video studies and workbooks tailor-made for you and a group of couples in your home that literally can change their life. We've done this, and you want to do it as well. Let me tell you right now, the Family Life videos and workbooks are 25% off right now through the end of August. So you can go to familylife.com/shop. You don't need a discount code. You just go there, pick the one you want to do. You put it in, you hit play, and you watch God work.
10: Mm. It's so good, you guys. I really hope you'll take advantage of this sale. Again, it's 25% off. 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
9: We've got one. Normalize, apologize. That's
7: normalize,
9: one.
7: I like that.
9: You got another one?
10: No, I'm going to you.
9: Well, mine feels so lame compared to that. That was like deep. And I mean, one of the first things I thought, it's like, if you want to share your faith, lead your family, bring Jesus into your home, one of the things I've done over the years that I feel like is helpful is when I'm listening to a sermon, when I'm listening to a podcast, and I'm really thinking like when I'm in church and there's a message being given, I take notes on my phone. And when I preach, I get on people like Why is nobody taking notes? Because 80% of the congregation
10: so
9: will sit there.
10: So you shame them.
9: Yeah, I shame them. And I know I'm shaming them. I'm like, do you realize you're going to remember more just if you write something down?
10: That's
9: more.
10: True.
9: Today, obviously, I do it on my phone, and I go to my notes, and I'll take notes on it. And why am I telling you this? Because then I share it. So, you know, I sat, like Sunday, I was at church and I'm taking notes and I'm like, this is powerful. And like, okay, I'm sending this to my boys. I'm sending this to men that I know. But again, it's just the way it's like, this isn't just about me learning and growing. If I'm a dad, or I'm a husband, a wife, a mom, I've got people that I can share this with. And I've done that with, you know, when I was Detroit Lions chaplain, I would even say to the guys at chapel, anything I'm saying that you want, I've got my notes. I'll text it to you. So everybody in the room would say, text me that entire message.
10: Yeah.
9: And so it was a way to just take what I'm learning and what God's saying to me and teaching me and sharing it. We live in a digital world where that makes it so easy. That's why I don't write notes, because it's so much harder unless you take a picture and then send it. But I'm always doing it digitally.
10: Mine was super similar to that.
9: Is this the third one? Because we've got two out of five.
10: Well, no, it's kind of the same because mine was talking to the kids about everything Jesus is teaching me. So it's basically the same thing.
9: Yeah. Yeah.
10: And when I'm not overflowing and talking about something God has done or Jesus said or he's doing in my life, I realize, oh, I'm not tapping into him, which is so easy for all of us to do. But for me, it was a little bit of a... It was like a temperature gauge, like, oh, I'm not connected to the Father. And I think one of the things that I've really liked doing is sharing with them stories of what God did that day. And you know this, whether I paid for someone's lunch or I paid for someone's groceries, I want them to see that our love for Jesus is something that's active. It's not passive. It's something that compels us as we love people and we see people, we notice them, we say things to them that God would say. I wanted that to be a normal part of the Christian life. See, I get teary talking about it.
9: I was going to say, you're getting teary about what part of
7: this
9: that?
7: This is all we're doing here today. So we're just crying and talking.
9: Was it the passing on to your children or the... reaching out and touching people.
10: I think
9: people.
10: It's one of the greatest joys that God can give us is when we love and see people the way he would do that.
7: Yeah.
10: And I don't feel like I was good at that growing up because I was so self-centered that I couldn't be other-centered and see the beauty in the people around me.
7: Wow.
10: Whether they're Christian or not, it doesn't matter.
7: Right.
10: Even if it's a homeless person sitting on the street and saying, I see you. And letting our kids say, see that. That's normal in the Christian life.
7: Yes.
9: We've got two.
7: Ooh, that's good.
9: We're back to Kena.
10: That's kind of 2.5.
7: 2.5. 2.5.
10: Yeah, there we go. It's kind
9: 2.5.
10: Like
9: 2.5. I like it. We're halfway done.
7: I have one that I was thinking about when JL, my daughter, was a little bit younger, but when we had more time to take walks together. But if you're in a place where you can take a walk, I love doing this with little kids. You see that tree over there? You see that bird? And depending on the age, it might just be, who do you think made that?
10: Yeah.
7: Who made that? Oh, God made that. Did you know he made... Wait, mommy, did he actually make the sky too? And, you know, just continuing. I think about, was it in Deuteronomy where he talks about as you rise, as you sit, as you walk, as you're, it's the word of God. So I've taken that a bit to heart. So literally, we'll go walk and... I love nature, so, you
10: me
7: know,
10: too.
7: Walking and being able to talk about, can you believe God made all these different kinds of leaves or these kinds of, you know, depending on where you live, you can point to anything. So I like that. And then also with that, maybe this will round out the other point five, but when you see an item, like whether it's maybe you see a bird or you see whatever, you know, a story in the Bible that's like that. And it kind of always goes back to storytelling.
10: Oh,
7: and,
10: that's good.
7: You know, yeah, that reminds me of this story and making it not about I teacher, you student, you must now listen and receive my wisdom that I, it's not like this. Like, that was my authority voice. So I'm saying, don't do that. I'm saying, come side by side and say, man, you, that reminds me of this one story in the Bible. Have you heard of?
10: You're such a good storyteller. Your voice is so good. When she was reading parts of her book, weren't you like, oh, I wish she would read like that to me every night.
7: If someone wants me, like, I would love that. Like, I love, we're reading through Chronicles of Narnia right now at night.
9: Oh, wow.
7: Maybe that's the other is read through some good literature that, that will kind of spark that conversation. So
9: well,
7: that,
9: you know, yeah. I've got one.
7: Mm-hmm.
9: Get Kina's book.
10: Oh, there you go.
9: And read them with your kids.
10: Is this number four?
7: I'm not mad at that one.
10: Okay, let's say that. That could be one. Reading.
7: Yeah, though, yeah.
10: I did it, and whenever we were home.
9: Every night.
10: Every single night.
9: We would do this with our boys.
10: Lay in our bed. Sometimes all three were in my bed, or I'd take turns with them. But especially reading some literature, like the Chronicles of Narnia.
7: Mm-hmm.
10: Ooh, those are so good.
7: I know, and then I cry, and then I'm like, the other, what was it, in Lion, we just finished Lion, Witch, and the Wardrobe, and when it talks about when Aslan dies, and how Susan and Lucy felt the darkness and the pain, and like, you'll never be happy again. The way C.S. Lewis describes it, of course, I started crying while I read it. I was like, baby, I'm sorry. I just started crying. And amazingly, as a seven-year-old, she was like, it's okay. You can cry. And I was like, wow, something that we've been trying to teach her is actually settling in, and that's encouraging. But the being able to have those resources is such a privilege.
9: Yeah.
7: To have the literature that we have, just a wealth of, of, whether it's picture books or storybooks, whatever it may be. Those things again. I'll keep just going back to story. I feel like,
9: definitely. I could throw in movies as well.
7: Yeah, exactly.
9: Utilize video
10: and talk,
9: you got a phone. You can pull it right up on your phone any day and say, "Let's talk about that."
10: That's really good.
9: Yeah. Okay, got another one.
10: Do you? It's your turn.
9: Live it.
7: That's good.
9: We wrote about it in our No Perfect Parents book, but you know, faith is caught rather than taught. You can teach all you want, and that's good, and we should. Mm-hmm. And we should open the word, and we should do it, but they're going to follow what you live. And so I'm not having to do this because I'm supposed to lead my family. It's like, no, this is just who I am, and it's coming out, and I'm in the word. And because I'm in the word, God's speaking to me, and I have something to give. You cannot give away what you don't first possess. So I would just say, man, that is the greatest thing you could ever do. Live it. And, you know, instead of looking at your kids like they got to get this, look in the mirror and say, am I getting this? Because if I'm getting it, it'll get passed on.
10: That's good.
9: All right. I guess we only have one more left.
10: Joy. Bring joy into your home. I know that I could say Jesus, but Jesus is joy. So bring joy and Jesus into your home. I mean, in James, when it says, consider it all joy. My brothers and sisters, when you encounter various trials, knowing that I'm thinking of you, Kina, because you've gone through a lot, knowing that the testing your faith will produce endurance, you'll be perfect and complete, lacking in nothing. But there's something about when our kids see us, even through trial, there's a contentment and a joy in our, that we're looking to Jesus. So that's part of it. But the other part is just having fun as a family.
7: Yeah.
10: We had fun.
7: Yeah.
10: We would do things that our neighbor kids would hang out at our house all the time because we were doing crazy stuff. You know, we'd have these water gun fights where we're running down the streets. You were playing sports with the kids. We were playing street hockey, capture the flag. We would toilet paper our friends' houses as they got older because they want to do something risky.
9: In a modest way. We didn't destroy their house.
10: No, it was just but they're little.
9: And shaving cream, slip and slide. Last day of school was shaving cream, slip and slide.
10: I mean, when I used to drive around our cul-de-sac in our car, just going around and around. One time, I parked the car sideways in the driveway. So,
9: like, not like that, you know,
10: it's turned sideways, and the kids are like, "What are you doing?" I'm like, let's go in the house and see which neighbor calls first to say, "What are you doing?" So we were in the, maybe 3 minutes.
9: It was immediate.
7: Oh my God.
10: And we knew, we all guessed, like, who's
9: what's wrong with your minivan? Why is it parked sideways? Like, okay.
10: And this is bad. This is when they got into like middle school, high school. Where we're going through a drive-thru. This is super late at night, so the lines aren't very long. But I took this sticky note. This is terrible. I'd probably get in trouble for this. Sticky note, and wrote on the sticky note. I had a Sharpie with me. It said, "Speak loud." Right where the sticker
9: is. It said, like,
10: is.
9: Speaker broken,
10: I don't know
9: loud.
10: If I said speaker broken, because that'd be lying.
9: But she put it on the microphone for the drive-thru, and then they went inside to listen to people.
10: And so
7: we go
10: inside. This is like 10 o'clock at night, and they're screaming, "I want a hamburger!" And the people are... workers are like, what is Marty screaming? You know, and we're shaking, we're laughing so hard.
7: Oh my goodness.
10: And so there's parts of that that I wanted our kids to know. We love Jesus, and this isn't this boring place. Mm-hmm. We have joy. We want this to be a place that attracts everybody.
7: Yeah.
10: Because that love and the joy that Jesus brings is something that's contagious.
7: Yes. That same hospitality that the family that where I heard first heard the gospel that they showed me, that's something that I've been trying to emulate as well in the neighborhoods we've lived in.
10: Yeah.
7: And one of the biggest privileges to me is when one of the middle school girls in my old neighborhood called me, multiple of ones of them saying, you're like my neighborhood mom. You're like, I can talk to you about my stuff. And, you know, I just, our doors are open. My husband and I have had a big, you know, kind of hospitality policy.
10: Yeah.
7: Like, if they're neighbors, like, you're welcome in. Just, we might have a messy day, we might have a rough day, we might have a great day, but you're welcome into our space, you know.
10: And I think what happens as our kids get older, we've shared this a few times, but their friends are hurting.
7: Mm-hmm.
10: And they have stories. Mm-hmm. When you're open and as you're watching your kids' friends, just to sit down and say, you know, just kind of where you were at, Tina, like, hey, you know, it seems like life feels heavy to you. Am I correct? Can I pray for you? Is anything going on? Man, these teenagers will cry, and they may not pour it out to their parents, but sometimes they'll pour it out to you.
7: Oh, yeah. Mm. Yeah, that's so true. I know I was like that.
10: Really?
7: Yeah. My mom could have been telling me the same exact thing that you told me. Yep. But when you said it, I'm like, do you realize? This is a good point. And just open up to others. So,
10: ooh, I'd like to live on your street. Isn't she cool?
7: I want to do the water gun fight. That would actually
9: do it.
7: That's I might take some of these ideas.
10: We had one little girl that lived on the corner. I think maybe they're in the fourth grade.
9: Oh, no.
10: She comes to our house and we're going toilet papering tonight. Everybody get in the car. And she raises her hand. She goes, could I come with you? And so I'm like, well, we have to call your mom. And so she gets on the phone and she goes, my mom doesn't believe me. Because Dave's the pastor, you know. So I get on the phone. I'm like, hey, yeah, we're going to go toilet papering. She goes, I thought you guys were nice, like Christian people. Like, yeah, we're just going to toilet paper our friend's house. We do this to each other all the time. It's really fun. Your daughter will be safe. She goes, okay, I guess.
7: That's hilarious. I love that.
9: Joy is contagious.
7: Yeah.
9: And you want people to come to Christ. If you have real joy, not fake, but it's an overflow joy, they're going to be drawn to that.
7: Yeah. That's true.
10: Okay, this is a big ask, but we would love it if you could read to us Love Can, the whole book.
7: I would love that. That would be my honor. Okay, you ready, kids?
10: We're ready.
7: Before God made the heavens and the earth, he lived in perfect joy. He delighted in himself, one forever existing perfect being. Father, Son, and Spirit, all one. But God wasn't done. The Father made us with love, but we turned away. So he gave us his Son so we could be saved. Then before Jesus died and rose and went back to heaven, he promised his friends he'd send a superhero helper to live inside of them. His Spirit. The Holy Spirit is God, just like the Father and the Son. You can't see him, but he's not hiding from us. Have you ever felt the wind blow on your face? Have you seen trees bend in a hurricane? You can't see the wind, but you can see what it does. And you can't see the Spirit, but you can know he's around. How? The superpower of love. Now, if you're anything like me, you sometimes dream about having a superpower or two, or three. Like super strength, or super speed, or invisibility, or jumping over buildings, flying, mind reading, time traveling. But what if you had the superpower to love? And I mean to love so much that your love made you look a lot like Jesus. You see, the Spirit's got a super huge superhero job. He's been doing it from the start. The Holy Spirit connects us to God's loving heart. Can you imagine the love God has for his Son? It's deeper than the ocean, wider than the sky. It's higher than mountains. But here's the surprise. That same love God has for his son Jesus, he has for every one of us who believes in him. Don't you see? God is love, the Father, the Spirit, the Son, and love loved so much, love came to live in us. The Spirit helps us believe in Jesus and tell others about him too. He gives us the superpower to show all the things love can do. Love can be patient when waiting in line. Love can be kind when no one is nice. Love can share even when it's hard. Love can be honest and not tell a lie. But perhaps the toughest thing love can do, love can forgive when others hurt you. So, what do you think? Can you love like that all by yourself? Or do you think you might need some superpower help? I know I can't, and neither can you. But God is love, and love can. It's true. That's why God gave us his Spirit. So with love in us, we can love too.
9: 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And again, her books are Love Made, Love Gave, and Love Can. They're three kids' books, and you got to get them. 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
8: Welcome to Breakpoint, a daily look in an ever-changing culture through the lens of unchanging truth. For the Colson Center, I'm John Stone Street. A longtime friend who's had great success incorporating artificial intelligence into an already successful business likened our recent Colson Center Great Lakes Symposium on artificial intelligence to an old man yelling, "Get off my lawn." And he's not exactly wrong. Our speakers, myself included, spent the majority of the evening warning against the dangers that are inherent in this incredible technology. These warnings should be heard, and they should be heeded. And probably the most important advice of the entire evening was that each and every one of us has to closely evaluate how we are using AI, especially the habits that we're forming as we do. But at the same time, to only say what's wrong with AI is to only tell part of the story, both of the world and of the complicated relationship humans have always had with technology. Praxis, a network of Christian entrepreneurs that trains leaders and inspires innovation, describes three ways that any venture or technology can be used. The exploitative way is a take-what-it-can-get, zero-sum, I-win-you-lose posture. In contrast, the ethical way does things right, follows the rules, and aims for a fair deal. But then there's a third way, according to Praxis partner Andy Crouch, the redemptive way, which is fundamentally others-centered and echoes the pattern of Jesus laying down his life to save the world. Like him, our work should be driven by an I sacrifice, we win mindset. Because our technologically driven culture is so driven only by efficiency and productivity, we rarely will hear stories of this third way. So here are three. Three stories that could be described rightly as redemptive uses of AI. The Rare Genomics Institute, founded and led by Dr. Jimmy Lin, uses genomic technology powered by AI-assisted analysis to help patients with rare undiagnosed diseases finally get answers, oftentimes after years and years of searching. With AI, Rare Genomics can help and heal people that the market has no incentive whatsoever to even care about. And then there's Every Tribe, Every Nation, an alliance of Bible translators who recently reported that because of AI assistance, Bible translation timelines are being reduced by as much as 25 years. New translation efforts are being launched at a pace of every 17 hours. Today, only a few hundred of the world's heart languages remain untouched by any translation effort, and that number is shrinking fast. And after completing the Colson Fellows program, Jay Carlson launched the Apologist Project, a conversational AI solution built on biblical worldview and trained on the world's very best Christian apologetics content. It's empowering ministries in the U.S. and around the world to extend their digital reach to skeptics through evangelism and through discipleship. And of course, the dangers also remain, not least of which include the corrupted visions of humanity that drive those who are championing these technologies. Right now, our visions of AI run from those who want to help humans, to those who want to heal humans, to those who want to enhance humans, to those who want to just fully replace humans. Now, to put it mildly, we're going to need discernment if we're going to be able to tell the difference between these radically different visions of AI and choosing only those uses within the first two visions while rejecting the uses within the latter two. Now, it's always been true that technologies can be used to deceive and to exploit or to heal, to help, and to proclaim truth. The most important difference is not the technology itself, but who is using it and why. Christians are not just called to diagnose brokenness. We're called to find where God is at work and then to join him there. For the Colson Center, I'm John Stone Street with Breakpoint.
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